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0: most felt like if anybody can actually do the job and get himself more than a year, it could have been him. But that was a Texans team, a Texans franchise, an organization that was kind of in like tank mode all the way around, including tank with the coach, right? Mm-hmm. But when the Jacksonville Jaguars hired Urban Meyer, who only lasted a year, that wasn't a one-and-done contract. Right. They were really hoping that Urban Meyer could take the same magic that he spun in on the collegiate level and bring that to the pro level. It simply did not work out because he just wasn't – it just didn't work. It just wasn't a good marriage. But I think – so I just wanted to kind of clarify. I don't know that the NFL kind of does one-and-done contracts in the way that we just saw Tom Dundon do with Mike Anori. Yeah. But going back to what Cam said about – Tiago Splitter and him having served as the interim head coach who actually helped to coach them right into the playoffs, you look at a guy like that and it is a head scratcher because he was someone who had a stamp of approval from the players, especially after all of the tumult that they had with Chauncey Billups, right? And so, yeah, it does kind of remain a question of why they went in that direction. And you know how the NBA is. The NBA is a brotherhood with coaches and it's a brotherhood with players. Yeah. And so you kind of think to yourself, Blazers, you're not exactly a destination for players nor coaches. Why would you do something like this that kind of puts that bad taste in everyone's mouths about coming to Portland?
1: Yeah, so I don't typically tell people what they should do with their lives, but this is the only way I can kind of make these two things connect. If you are thinking about getting married, and while you're thinking about getting married, you're like, it's a possibility that we're going to get divorced in a year, don't get married. Okay? Don't do it. If you're an owner and you're like, man, I want to hire this coach, but I'm scared I'm going to have to fire him in a year, then don't hire that coach. And understand what this franchise has been through. Their head coach was part of a federal indictment, right, of a gambling scheme. So that happened. Tiago Splitter gets them to the playoffs. They don't bring him back, and now they give Mike Anori a one-year contract. I know it's early with Thomas Dundon in the Trailblazers. He is starting off with like trying to be the worst owner in the NBA, it feels like.
0: Yeah, and who can blame Tiago Splitter? Like, why, as a rising coach, a rising star in the coaching ranks in the NBA, who can blame him for not wanting to go with that one-and-done type of deal when he can go to the Bulls, get himself a 3-year deal, albeit a 4-year deal with that team option, but ultimately speaking, he wanted a long-term deal and a real, like a legitimate long-term deal, not a I play for my contract year-by-year type of long-term deal. So he also said, hey, thanks, but no thanks. I'm going to go over here where at least I have a little bit more stability or a team that's saying, I believe that you can help us to get back to postseason success, and I'm going to give you a 3-year deal as opposed to, hey, we're going to give you 1-year deal, although you've already proven yourself within this organization. Good luck, Tiago Splitter.
1: She's Tanitra Batiste. I'm Emmett Golden. This is Game Night. Coming up next, we haven't forgotten about the World Cup, all the latest happenings, and what the U.S. could do coming up tomorrow. All that straight ahead on Game Night.
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0: Caitlin Clark, 19 points, 8 assists before leaving. She took what appeared to be a couple of cheap shots in this one, and let's just say her coach, Stephanie White, not thrilled.
1: I'm not sure if it had any impact on the health or her health or not, but it was egregious. Number one, you got to call it. It's absolutely egregious and utterly disrespectful. And then number two, you're coming in here aware of what happened two nights ago, and that still happens? Absolutely unacceptable. Absolutely unacceptable. And the reckless closeout that they actually reviewed, and the foot still comes down on top of the defender's foot that wasn't upgraded? Absolutely disrespectful. We have a generational talent and a WNBA superstar who had two cheap shots right there that weren't called. And I just say, again, absolutely unacceptable.
0: White saying the game on Wednesday continued a pattern of Caitlin Clark being officiated differently than the rest of the WNBA. And it also might be worth noting that the Fever and Mercury play again in 2 weeks. Mercury winning this one in a two-point game. Lynx winning a two-point game.
2: Miles now into the front court. Energy building on Minnesota's side the final couple minutes. And here comes the mid-range by Miles.
3: And a quick timeout. It's going to come from Washington. When you could feel the momentum shifting to Minnesota on the road. And it is the rookie leading the way.
2: Miles, they clear it out for step back three. Yes! The spectacle with a late statement for the Minnesota Lynx.
3: It was a quiet first half for Olivia Miles, but when they have needed her the most down the stretch here in the fourth, the rookie continues to deliver.
0: That's how it sounded on WNBA League Pass. Lynx, a 78-76 win over the Mystics, who have a three-game win streak snapped. Lynx improving to 4-0 following a loss this season. SportsCenter all night, ESPN Radio. To baseball, Cubs and Mets playing two on Wednesday. And man, did Dansby Swanson have a day.
4: The 1-1. Swanson swings, drills one deep in the air to left. This is going to go! Grand slam! Dansby Swanson! His second home run of the ballgame, and the Cubs have blown it open! 10-3 now the lead over the Mets here in the eighth.
0: Dansby Swanson, 2-for-4, both the hits being home runs, drives in 7 to tie a career high. And that was just game one, which was a 10-3 Cubs win. What would he do for an encore?
4: 2-0. And a high drive hit to deep right center field. Going back, Beatty, at the track near the wall. He leaps, it bangs off the wall. Ramirez racing for third, being waved home. Ball loose in the outfield. Swanson on his way to third base. Triple. Cubs take the lead. Here's the pitch. Swanson line drive, base hit in the left center field. Kelly scores around third, racing home Ramirez. Two-run single for red-hot Dansby Swanson. And the Cubs now up 10-5 over the Mets here in the ninth. Swanson with four RBIs in the nightcap.
0: To go with the 7 he had in game one, Cubs Radio Network. So if you look at Dansby Swanson's stat line, it goes all the way to 11. 11 RBI in the doubleheader, 15 RBI in the series, and there's still another game to go on Thursday. Oh, by the way, Cubs sweep the doubleheader, 10-3 in game one, 10-5 in game two. The Mets committing 6 errors in the second game. Each infielder had at least one. 6 errors, most in a major league game since 2019, and for the Mets, their most in a game since September 1st of 2014. Giants and A's in San Francisco, a game that was decided by one swing in the bottom of the ninth.
5: The pitch.
6: Barracono, high drive, left center field. It is gone! Victor Barracono walks it off with his second home run as a major leaguer. The Giants go deep twice in the ninth inning and steal a win from the A's. 2-1, the final.
0: KMBR with the call. First career walk-off home run, and it was a 445-foot shot. Longest walk-off homer by any player this season. Giants' third win this season when trailing in the ninth inning or later. Speaking of late rallies, remember that time when the Phillies rallied in the top of the ninth to beat the Nationals? It was way back on, Tuesday. If you don't recall that, that's okay, because the Phillies did it again on Wednesday.
5: One ball, two strikes to Hill. The pitch, swing and a fly ball deep right center field. Wood back to the track and the wall. It's gone! And they did it again! It's Derek Hill with a two-run pinch hit homer over the high wall and right. Deja vu in D.C. The Phillies take the lead in the ninth. It's 5-4.
0: Sports Radio 94, WIP, Phillies win 5-4. They win consecutive games, trailing, entering the ninth in both. First time doing that in back-to-back games since 2013. For the Nationals, 23rd blown save this season. Six more than any other team. Straight ahead, what to do with the lineup on Thursday? That's next. SportsCenter All Night continues. It's ESPN Radio.
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0: Absolutely unacceptable. And the reckless closeout that they actually reviewed, and the foot still comes down on top of the defender's foot that wasn't upgraded, absolutely disrespectful. We have a generational talent and a WNBA superstar who had two cheap shots right there that weren't called. And I just say again, absolutely unacceptable.
1: White saying the game on Wednesday continued a pattern of Caitlin Clark being officiated differently than the rest of the WNBA. And it also might be worth noting that the Fever and Mercury play again in 2 weeks. Mercury winning this one in a two-point game. Lynx winning a two-point game.
2: Miles now into the front court. Energy building on Minnesota's side the final couple minutes. And here comes the mid-range by Miles.
3: And a quick timeout. It's going to come from Washington when you could feel the momentum shifting to Minnesota on the road. And it is the rookie leading the way.
2: Miles, they clear it out for step back three. Yes! The spectacle with a late statement for the Minnesota Lynx.
3: It was a quiet first half for Olivia Miles, but when they have needed her the most down the stretch here in the fourth, the rookie continues to deliver.
1: That's how it sounded on WNBA League Pass. Lynx, a 78-76 win over the Mystics, who have a three-game win streak snapped. Lynx improving to 4-0 following a loss this season. SportsCenter All Night, ESPN Radio. To baseball, Cubs and Mets playing two on Wednesday. And man, did Dansby Swanson have a day.
4: The 1-1. Swanson swings, drills one deep in the air to left. This is going to go! Grand slam! Dansby Swanson! His second home run of the ballgame. And the Cubs have blown it open. 10-3 now the lead over the Mets here in the eighth.
1: Dansby Swanson, 2-for-4. Both the hits being home runs. Drives in 7 to tie a career high. And that was just game one, which was a 10-3 Cubs win. What would he do for an encore?
4: 2-0. And a high drive hit to deep right center field. Going back, Beatty, at the track near the wall. He leaps. It bangs off the wall. Ramirez racing for third. Being waved home. Ball loose in the outfield. Swanson on his way to third base. Three run, I should say, triple. Cubs take the lead. Here's the pitch. Swanson line drive, base hit in the left center field. Kelly scores around third, racing home Ramirez. Two-run single for red-hot Dansby Swanson. And the Cubs now up 10-5 over the Mets here in the ninth. Swanson with 4 RBIs in the nightcap.
1: To go with the 7 he had in game one, Cubs Radio Network. So if you look at Dansby Swanson's stat line, it goes all the way to 11. 11 RBI in the doubleheader, 15 RBI in the series, and there's still another game to go on Thursday. Oh, by the way, Cubs sweep the doubleheader, 10-3 in game one, 10-5 in game two. The Mets committing 6 errors in the second game. Each infielder had at least 1. 6 errors, most in a major league game since 2019, and for the Mets, their most in a game since September 1st of 2014. Giants and A's in San Francisco, a game that was decided by one swing in the bottom of the ninth.
5: The pitch.
6: Barracudo, high drive. Left center field. It is gone! Victor Barracudo walks it off with his second home run as a major leaguer. The Giants go deep twice in the ninth inning and steal a win from the A's. 2-1 the final.
1: KMBR with the call. First career walk-off home run, and it was a 445-foot shot. Longest walk-off homer by any player this season. Giants' third win this season when trailing in the ninth inning or later. Speaking of late rallies, remember that time when the Phillies rallied in the top of the ninth to beat the Nationals? It was way back on, Tuesday. If you don't recall that, that's okay, because the Phillies did it again on Wednesday.
5: One ball, two strikes to Hill. The pitch, swing and a fly ball deep right center field. Wood back to the track and the wall. It's gone! And they did it again! It's Derek Hill with a 2-run pinch hit homer over the high wall and right. Deja vu in D.C. The Phillies take the lead in the ninth. It's 5-4.
1: 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They win consecutive games, trailing entering the ninth in both. First time doing that in back-to-back games since 2013 for the Nationals. 23rd blown save this season. Six more than any other team. Straight ahead, what to do with the lineup on Thursday? That's next. 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

0: or Mercury play again in 2 weeks. Mercury winning this one in a two-point game. Lynx winning a two-point game.
1: Miles now into the front court. Energy building on Minnesota's side the final couple minutes. And here comes the mid-range by Miles.
2: And a quick timeout. It's going to come from Washington when you could feel the momentum shifting to Minnesota on the road. And it is the rookie leading the way.
1: Miles, they clear it out for step back three. Yes! The spectacle with a late statement for the Minnesota Lynx.
2: It was a quiet first half for Olivia Miles, but when they have needed her the most down the stretch here in the fourth, the rookie continues to deliver.
0: That's how it sounded on WNBA League Pass. Lynx, a 78-76 win over the Mystics, who have a three-game win streak snapped. Lynx improving to 4-0 following a loss this season. SportsCenter all night, ESPN Radio. To baseball, Cubs and Mets playing two on Wednesday. And man, did Dansby Swanson have a day.
3: The 1-1. Swanson swings, drills one deep in the air to left. This is going to go! Grand slam! Dansby Swanson! His second home run of the ballgame, and the Cubs have blown it open! 10-3 now the lead over the Mets here in the eighth.
0: Dansby Swanson, 2-for-4, both the hits being home runs, drives in 7 to tie a career high. And that was just game one, which was a 10-3 Cubs win. What would he do for an encore?
3: 2-0. And a high drive hit to deep right center field. Going back, Beatty, at the track near the wall. He leaps, it bangs off the wall. Ramirez racing for third, being waved home. Ball loose in the outfield. Swanson on his way to third base. Triple. Cubs take the lead. Here's the pitch. Swanson line drive, base hit in the left center field. Kelly scores around third, racing home Ramirez. Two-run single for red-hot Dansby Swanson. And the Cubs now up 10-5 over the Mets here in the ninth. Swanson with four RBIs in the nightcap.
0: To go with the 7 he had in game one, Cubs Radio Network. So if you look at Dansby Swanson's stat line, it goes all the way to 11. 11 RBI in the doubleheader, 15 RBI in the series, and there's still another game to go on Thursday. Oh, by the way, Cubs sweep the doubleheader, 10-3 in game one, 10-5 in game two. The Mets committing 6 errors in the second game. Each infielder had at least one. 6 errors, most in a major league game since 2019, and for the Mets, their most in a game since September 1st of 2014. Giants and A's in San Francisco, a game that was decided by one swing in the bottom of the ninth.
4: The pitch.
5: Barcono, high drive. Left center field. It is gone! Victor Barcono walks it off with his second home run as a major leaguer. The Giants go deep twice in the ninth inning and steal a win from the A's, 2-1 the final.
0: KMBR with the call. First career walk-off home run, and it was a 445-foot shot. Longest walk-off homer by any player this season. Giants' third win this season when trailing in the ninth inning or later. Speaking of late rallies, remember that time when the Phillies rallied in the top of the ninth to beat the Nationals? It was way back on, Tuesday. If you don't recall that, that's okay, because the Phillies did it again on Wednesday.
4: One ball, two strikes to Hill. The pitch, swing and a fly ball deep, right center field. Wood back to the track, at the wall, it's gone! And they did it again! It's Derek Hill with a two-run pinch hit homer over the high wall and right. Deja vu in D.C. The Phillies take the lead in the ninth. It's 5-4.
0: Sports Radio 94, WIP, Phillies win 5-4. They win consecutive games, trailing, entering the ninth in both. First time doing that in back-to-back games since 2013. For the Nationals, 23rd blown save this season. 6 more than any other team. Straight ahead, what to do with the lineup on Thursday? That's next. 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
1: It was a quiet first half for Olivia Miles, but when they have needed her the most down the stretch here in the fourth, the rookie continues to deliver.
2: So it's on and on. WNBA League Pass Lynx, a 78-76 win over the Mystics, who have a three-game win streak snapped. Lynx improving to 4-0 following a loss this season. SportsCenter all night, ESPN Radio. To baseball, Cubs and Mets playing two on Wednesday. And man, did Dansby Swanson have a day.
3: The 1-1. Swanson swings, drills one deep in the air to left. This is going to go! Grand slam! Dansby Swanson! His second home run of the ballgame, and the Cubs have blown it open! 10-3 now the lead over the Mets here in the eighth.
2: Dansby Swanson, 2-for-4, both the hits being home runs, drives in 7 to tie a career high. And that was just game one, which was a 10-3 Cubs win. What would he do for an encore?
3: 2-0. And a high drive hit to deep right center field. Going back, Beatty, at the track near the wall. He leaps, it bangs off the wall. Ramirez racing for third, being waved home. Ball loose in the outfield. Swanson on his way to third base. Triple. Cubs take the lead. Here's the pitch. Swanson line drive, base hit in the left center field. Kelly scores around third, racing home Ramirez. Two-run single for red-hot Dansby Swanson. And the Cubs now up 10-5 over the Mets here in the ninth. Swanson with four RBIs in the nightcap.
2: To go with the 7 he had in game one, Cubs Radio Network. So if you look at Dansby Swanson's stat line, it goes all the way to 11. 11 RBI in the doubleheader, 15 RBI in the series, and there's still another game to go on Thursday. Oh, by the way, Cubs sweep the doubleheader, 10-3 in game one, 10-5 in game two. The Mets committing 6 errors in the second game. Each infielder had at least one. 6 errors, most in a major league game since 2019, and for the Mets, their most in a game since September 1st of 2014. Giants and A's in San Francisco, a game that was decided by one swing in the bottom of the ninth.
4: The pitch.
5: Barcono, high drive, left center field. It is gone! Victor Barcono walks it off with his second home run as a major leaguer. The Giants go deep twice in the ninth inning and steal a win from the A's. 2-1, the final.
2: KMBR with the call. First career walk-off home run, and it was a 445-foot shot. Longest walk-off homer by any player this season. Giants' third win this season when trailing in the ninth inning or later. Speaking of late rallies, remember that time when the Phillies rallied in the top of the ninth to beat the Nationals? It was way back on, Tuesday. If you don't recall that, that's okay, because the Phillies did it again on Wednesday.
6: One ball, two strikes to Hill. The pitch, swing and a fly ball deep right center field. Wood back to the track and the wall. It's gone! And they did it again! It's Derek Hill with a two-run pinch hit homer over the high wall and right. Deja vu in D.C. The Phillies take the lead in the ninth. It's 5-4.
2: 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They win consecutive games, trailing, entering the ninth in both. First time doing that in back-to-back games since 2013. 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Straight ahead, what to do with the lineup on Thursday? That's next. 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

0: on the Hornets last year. Last season, LaMelo Ball put the Hornets in position where they were 10 points per 100 possessions better with him on the court. They were 33-17 since the beginning of January. I mean, 16 games over 500, they were one of the hottest teams in all of basketball in the second half. So if that's more in line with the version of LaMelo Ball that's going to be involved in the trade to Minnesota, then all of a sudden you can feel pretty good about a starting Minnesota lineup with Jaden McDaniel. You're talking about Anthony Edwards, Naz Reid slotting into that Julius Randle spot, and Rudy Gobert. That's a starting five that will allow you to contend in the Western Conference.
1: So just quickly, at this point, you believe LaMelo Ball is more of a player than he is a trend on social media?
0: Yes. Okay. I think based on what we saw last year. Now, again, we had a lot of LaMelo Ball's career prior to, right?
1: Was the trend.
0: You're talking about somebody that's played a lot of basketball, that's been in the league for a half dozen years. So if you're willing to overlook what we saw the first five and take what we got last year, then all of a sudden, yeah, I think you can go to the place of Minnesota being a team that can contend next year.
1: All right, coming up. Did Michael Kim, PGA Tour professional, contend yesterday? Why are we asking that question? We'll explain next. We're on Sportsmanlike, presented by Progressive Insurance.
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2: D.C. traffic now from ESPN 630.
10: D.C. delays westbound freeway from the 3rd Street Tunnel out to the southwest waterfront. Checking for an issue there. D.C. 295 southbound slowdowns. Burroughs down to East Capitol. Baltimore-Washington Parkway cleared the northbound crash in Greenbelt. Looking at northbound delays in Laurel, southbound in Riverdale. Outer loop delays from New Hampshire Avenue to Georgia Avenue. Bethesda, tree and wires came down, impacting Goldsboro Road each way between MacArthur Boulevard and Massachusetts Avenue. I'm Beverly Farmer. That's your traffic up to the minute.
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2: They announced the Miami-Milwaukee trade 5 minutes after Miami made the pick for Milwaukee. What are we doing? 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Stop with the stupid draft hats of the wrong team. 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
3: The poor guy has to get a picture with the commissioner, and that's the picture that he has for life. 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
2: 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Aftermath, draft, free agency, trades, etc. on the horizon. So what do we have? Second round in the books. Isaiah Stewart traded from Detroit to Memphis. Why do you care about a backup big being traded? Well, he's a good player, but you care about because Detroit was the one seed in the Eastern Conference, and now they have extra salary cap room. What are they doing? Are they going to make a trade to get Tyler Hero from Milwaukee? Are they going to sign Norman Powell as a free agent from Miami? Are they going to potentially get in the mix for Kawhi Leonard? Bobby Marks, ESPN NBA front office insider on the draft last night, had this to say about who could potentially pursue LA Clippers forward Kawhi Leonard.
5: Yeah, he's extension eligible. He's got 2 years left. I mean, I think there's a lot of playoff teams keeping an eye on what happens with Kawhi Leonard.
6: Say more. What playoff teams?
7: Detroit. Detroit is a team.
6: This looks like a Bobby's not ready to say.
5: Maybe his former teams.
6: Interesting.
2: Mm. Well done, Malika Andrews. Well done with that follow-up there. Mm-hmm. Wendy gives us Detroit, which he has been saying. That's juicy. Bobby gave us his former teams. I'm sorry,
6: Spurs?
2: What?
6: Raptors?
2: Well, okay, let's discuss this for a second. His former teams. The Raptors would be an interesting one with Scottie Barnes and Kawhi Leonard. That's a hell of a front court duo. I assume they'd be willing to trade any of the other starters. But San Antonio? CC, do you see a trade on the table? I would assume it's Devin Vassell. Kelvin Johnson would be the centerpieces of that deal. I'm not sure how much more you can give up if you're San Antonio because there's no guarantee he re-signs. But you... Again, it's a masked salary dump. Not that they want to get off of Vassell, but they're going to need to get off of someone to pay everyone else. And Keldon Johnson, extension eligible, free agent after next year. Is that what he's referring to? San Antonio with Kawhi?
8: I don't know that that's what San Antonio needs. Like, I respect Kawhi Leonard. I think he's an awesome player. But I don't know that that's the direction that the Spurs need to go in. And I don't want to interrupt the chemistry that this young group has been able to build. Now, I mean, if it's a situation where they try to get off of some salaries that are undesirable, then maybe. But, I mean, aside from De'Aaron Fox, like I just don't see something like that materializing. So, no, I don't view San Antonio as a viable option for Kawhi Leonard. Not that Kawhi wouldn't do great down there, but I just don't think that's what the Spurs would want or should want.
9: I agree with that. Kawhi is obviously a spectacular player, and maybe if you're San Antonio, you're thinking, wow, we got to the NBA Finals with this group when Wemby's 22 years old. What can we do to maximize it and push it over the top? But I would argue the same thing CeCe just said. Do you really want to disrupt that? Your core is 22, 21, and 20 years old, and you had a double-digit lead in every single Finals game that the Knicks ended up winning. You have the talent currently on your roster to get there. It's just about not making mistakes, having better coaching decisions, and making sure that the team is conditioned to make a run like that. I would be very careful with disrupting what's going on in San Antonio, which is why I think Detroit is probably a more viable option if we're talking about Kawhi landing spots.
2: So maybe I
8: Kawhi
2: should.
8: Kawhi ain't going to Detroit, y'all.
2: Well, why do you say that? He doesn't have the right to approve a trade or not. So why would
8: you
2: say
8: that? I understand that, but he's not going to sign a contract extension. So you're talking about a 2-year rental?
2: Yeah. So that's okay. I'm glad you said it that way. Why do I care if I'm Detroit? Why do I, the last time he was in this situation, he won a championship in Toronto. Mm-hmm. Why do I care? If I'm a one seed, I underachieved by my own admission in the postseason. I barely get out of the first round. Why do I care if Kawhi leaves after this upcoming season? And the reason I ask this, in a Kawhi Leonard trade, am I giving up Cade Cunningham? No. Am I giving up Jalen Duren? No. Am I giving up Asar Thompson? No.
8: No.
2: Okay, so why do I care if he's only there for a year?
8: Here's why you care. Because it's not just about X's and O's. It's actually a thing called chemistry that we saw on full display with the New York Knicks. And if you bring in somebody that's a malcontent into your locker room, you can disrupt that. And I'm not sure that that's what J.B. Bickerstaff is looking to do with his young team. So, like, that's the part where it gets a little bit dicey. Yeah, you can drag a player to your team kicking and screaming, but what is he going to be in that locker room? What is he going to be in the building? And is it going to put everybody else in an uncomfortable, awkward position and force everybody else to be a lesser version of themselves, because everybody is walking around on eggshells knowing that Kawhi Leonard doesn't want to be there? That's the part where it's a bit concerning, and why you would need Kawhi Leonard to be fully on board with a trade to Detroit if that's something that they're going to try to execute.
2: Well, we will get more information about Kawhi Leonard and Jaylen Brown and all the rumors that are out there coming up next as Brian Windhorst joins us in studio. We're on Sportsmanlike, presented by Progressive Insurance.
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14: D.C., it's vehicle broken down eastbound on the freeway before the 3rd Street Tunnel. Lineups begin near the Pentagon. 395 has also been slow off and on from the Beltway up to King Street. The inner loop delay, St. Barnabas to the Wilson Bridge. Crash on the outer loop at Medical Center Drives over on the shoulder. Won't cost you much time, but the outer loop does slow from I-95 to Georgia Avenue, west of Old Georgetown Road toward River Road. Bethesda, Tree and Wires down. Goldsboro Road is shut down each way between MacArthur Boulevard and Massachusetts Avenue. I'm Beverly Farmer. That's your traffic up to the minute.
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0: But it doesn't matter.
1: And all every of the games game matters. Matter, you know?
0: But they don't. You know what matters? It's all right. Team USA is already advancing. We know that they're playing. On July 1st, 8 o'clock. That like obviously kind of know who they're gonna play. We know that the guys that have yellows aren't playing to avoid suspension. You're literally like, all right, get Pulisic out there, get him some time. Hopefully he doesn't re-injure himself. No one else gets hurt. Like, that's the type of stuff that you're looking for. It's almost, this is a preseason game for Team USA, which is one of the things that's happening.
2: But can
0: happened.
2: We actually No, say no, that, this is no? not a preseason game, Nuno. Yeah, completely disagree.
3: It's the
2: this
3: World
2: is, this
3: Cup.
2: This is about pride in your country. We unlike Daryl Morey, we actually want to be good at the winning thing. There hasn't been a lot of time where USA men's soccer could hold their head up and say, hey, we can actually go on a deep run and do some damage in the World Cup.
3: That's what I'm saying.
2: No, there's no world where I'm looking at this as a preseason game. Are you out of your mind?
3: We've waited our entire lifetimes to be able to feel cocky about soccer. And we have arrived.
2: I'm going
3: to
2: eat a turkey sandwich today in solidarity with the U.S. men's national team.
3: Wait, I want to do that too. 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
2: Talking about a preseason game.
1: And we're all going to be locked in at this game at 10 p.m.
3: 10 p.m. Eastern time. Nuno's mad. He's cheering for Turkey. Oh, Turkey A.
2: You think so? Nuno is anti-America.
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0: And the Spanish.
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1: Myself and Evan.
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3: Do not forget the Spanish.
1: But don't gobble at Turkey.
0: There was a David Villa offsides goal that should have never counted that knocked Portugal out of a tournament. 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
1: Ruined the summer of 94 again.
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10: A crash on Route 50 inside the Beltway at Jaguar Trail. Police are directing. Police are still out with the crash eastbound on the toll road before Wolf Trap. Blocking the left half of the roadway. Delays before Hunter Mill. 66 still volume delays in Manassas, Fair Lakes, Indiana. Inner loop delays. St. Barnabas to the Wilson Bridge. Outer loop slowing in Land. Over jammed from 95 to Georgia Avenue and Old Georgetown Road toward River Road. Goldsboro Road remains closed between MacArthur Boulevard and Massachusetts Avenue due to a pole and wires down. I'm Beverly Farmer. That's your traffic up to the minute.
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8: So we are exactly at the halfway point of the baseball season, and the Nats are a game over 500. Back in April, you'd take that 100 times out of 100. But man, have they had some frustrating losses lately, including back-to-back nights against the Phillies, where they're a strike away from winning. And if they had won the last two games, we'd be talking about a four-game sweep tonight, heading into a weekend series with the Orioles, and really right in the thick of the wild card race as the second half of the season begins. But no! Once again, one strike away proved to be poisonous for the Nationals last night, as again, the bullpen let him down, and a guy named Lovelady gave some real love to the Philadelphia Phillies. Oh my God, I was watching this live last night, and I had a sense of dread. Who wouldn't have a sense of dread having watched this team, particularly this month, where they had an 8-run lead going into the bottom of the 8th inning on June 10th in San Francisco, and they wound up losing 11-10 on a walk-off grand slam from some kid who grew up in Vienna, Virginia, rooting for the Nationals. And then the last two nights against the Phillies, I was there Monday, had a rain delay, waited that out, got out of there late, but it was worth it. Good game. They close it out 4-1 and looked like they were going to close it out the other night. Up two runs with one strike to go, and nope, they give up 8 straight hits, 8 straight runs. They lose 14-9. And last night, the bullpen is tired, and so they go with Orlando Ribalta. He has to face the minimum 3 batters there, and he gets the first 2 outs rather easily. And up comes as a pinch hitter Kyle Schwarber. Now, Schwarber was unable to go as a starter as the DH because he had back tightness. And you could even see it when he was in the on-deck circle. He was stiff. He wasn't moving like the way he normally does. And even at the plate, as he was fouling off pitch after pitch after pitch, he didn't look like himself. And sure enough, Ribalta got him to 3-2 and then couldn't deliver and walked him. So that's when Blake Butera makes the move, and you go by the book, you go by analytics, and you go by the fact that I think Ribalta had thrown something like 23, 24 pitches in those 3 batters. So he brings on Richard Lovelady, and into pinch hit for the Phillies is Derek Hill. He hits a 2-run home run, and the Nationals lose the game 5-4. Manager Blake Butera.
9: Very similar to last night. Just frustration, disbelief, shock, you name it. I mean, we're going to continue to give these guys opportunities. I mean, we're throwing everything we have at these guys and giving every guy in the bullpen an opportunity to finish the game for us, and we're going to keep trying to find that guy. We got to keep going. I thought these guys came out ready to play today. They did a nice job. Had some big at-bats. Me with a huge pinch hit. Go ahead, 2-run shot there. I thought there was energy. I thought we played well. Just got to get that last out.
8: Yeah, that makes it even more frustrating. The fact that they are good enough at the plate to win these games. That they are getting the timely hits. Like Curtis Meade coming in the 6th inning with the Nationals down 3-2. And he hits a 2-run homer to give them the lead. And it's a lead that they look like they were possibly going to be able to close out. But no, once again, one strike away. Derek Hill, two-run homer, and the Nationals are playing for a split tonight instead of a sweep, had they won on Tuesday as well against the Phillies tonight. I guess that's a good thing. You know what? It's probably a good thing that a year ago these kind of games happened and they're, you know, 11, 12 games under 500 at this point, and you go, eh, what the hell? But the fact that they have been good enough to stay in the race, the fact that they have gotten timely hitting, the fact that there are so many promising things about this team that you look at a game like last night and the night before and it just feels more frustrating. You know, if you lose these kind of games, you go, well, you know, that's what they do. But they haven't been. They've been fine. They had been finding ways to win and finding ways to go ahead. And even when they blow a lead, they go back in front. But the closing is a real problem. And with the trade deadline 5 weeks away, right, August 3rd this year, my birthday, they have to be in the market for relief pitching. But they're seemingly always in the market for relief pitching. Once in a while, they hit on a guy like Sean Doolittle. But by and large, if you look at the history of this team since they moved here from Montreal in 2005, they've always been looking for relief help all the time. And Mike Rizzo used to round them up, bring them in, round them up, bring them in. And sometimes it worked and sometimes it did not. All right. Wizards last night closed out the draft and they added a big man. They added a player who's 6'11". And as they say, you can't teach height. Now, he's not a big scorer. He averaged 8 points and six rebounds a game this past year for Tennessee. He's one of those guys that's, you know, been on the move, played a couple of years at Ohio State. His name is Felix Okpara, O-K-P-A-R-A. I think it's Okpara. And they made a three-team deal with the Magic and the Bucks. The Wizards went into the draft last night with pick number 51 and number 60. And through the three-way trade, they wind up with pick number 46, and they get Okpara. He's a guy, I think, you know, what they call a rim protector. He did average close to two blocks a game during his career. And is somebody that can help out, give a blow on the defensive end a little bit. And they hope that, you know, he'll have some kind of contribution, but what the hell? He's a mid second round pick. You know, that's not what this is all about. It's all about, what they did. And the hope is that the pick that they made at number one, AJ DeBonsa, is going to develop into a star and take them to the promised land after being, I mean, has there ever been a team for a three-year period in professional sports that's been nowhere like the Wizards? I mean, they took tanking to a new level or to a new depth, probably a better way to put it. And so now, after setting a record by losing 45 or more three straight years, can they, 64 or more three straight years, 45 would be good, close to 500, 64 or more three straight years, can they quickly turn it around and make a run at the playoffs next year? They lost 26 of their last 27, but as Brian Windhorst and the crew from the NBA with Bobby Marks, Iman Shumpert, and Shams Charania discussed yesterday, yes, they could be possibly a playoff team this year.
10: Well, when they lost 26 of the last 27, Trae Young was not playing by design. Right. Anthony Davis was not playing by partial design. They were coming off injuries, but they were not really season-ending. But now they're going to bring all three of them into the mix.
11: Exactly.
10: And all of a sudden, you're going to upgrade your whole team like that. This is the way they designed this. I'm calling it the flip. The Jazz are doing the exact same thing. They acquired players last year that they didn't really play down the stretch.
11: You mean they're going to try to win?
10: Exactly. So we're going to see teams that were 1-2 in the draft try to make the playoffs, or at the very least, the play-in next year. And listen, I think it's possible. Trae Young is going to put up points. He's going to put up assists. Anthony Davis is going to make an immediate impact defensively. He's going to be motivated potentially by a contract. And DeBonsa is going to score from day one. There are going to be issues that he has transitioned to the NBA game. I think he's going to put up 20 points a game like that. And I think in the Eastern Conference, they can sniff getting into that 9-10 range.
11: All right, this is a pretty decent-looking lineup here. Shump, do you see them as a play-in team?
12: I do, because when I look at it, all Trae Young needs is somebody that's as dangerous on the back. He's always been good with a pick and roll, especially when he splits it. His ability to split a pick and roll and now actually be able to come off the pick and roll, use two dribbles, and have a back in AJ to be able to put the ball on the floor to get to his shot, get slashing straight to the rim, or be able to knock down a three-pointer. I just feel like it's a great fit. I think that both of them, him and AD, play two ways and add you a lot of size on the defensive end. They can guard a lot of different positions. All I'm worried about for them is AD being healthy. If my boy can get healthy, I'm telling you, he's that guy.
10: One thing to point out, I unfortunately had some bad news with Alex Sarr 2 weeks ago. Broke his foot. So they say he'll be ready for the start of training camp. We'll see about that, but that is one little negative downside. Yeah, you

0: rest of the roster has been toiling and losing 26 out of 27 games.
1: Yeah.
0: How do you get them up to that level of where these two players have won?
2: This extension situation with Anthony Davis is going to be very interesting to watch, because Rich Paul and Anthony Davis had trades lined up at the deadline where an extension was going to be part of the equation. When the Wizards traded for Anthony Davis, that was a stunner not only for the entire NBA, but also for Anthony Davis and his group. And so now how do they react? Because this is not a situation where the trade was done. There's an extension already lined up. These sides will have fresh conversations here over the next couple months.
3: Well, look, so players hurt all the time. You're going to give Anthony Davis 4 years, $275 million. Maybe it's as insane as giving Trae Young $212 million over 4 years. At least Trae Young is younger, and although he does get hurt, and although he does have his flaws, as is pointed out in the Tom Libero column today, a career turnover average of 4.2 a game, worst in NBA history. Also a below-average shooter, 41% in his last full season, career mark of 43%. From the field. And here's the deal with Anthony Davis, who's in his 30s. He has dealt with quite a few injuries. According to the website fadeawayworld.net, whatever that is, Davis has dealt with foot issues 55 times, ankle injuries 24 times, Achilles problems 20 times, and back issues 20 times, plus strains, knee soreness, calf injuries, shoulder problems, plantar fasciitis, groin pulls, wrist sprains, finger injuries, concussions, rib pain, and maybe some injuries that they haven't even found yet. Last time he played a full season was 23-24 when he appeared in 76 games. Before that, you have to go back to 2017-18 when he appeared in 75. I mean, it's quite possible they give him this big extension in August, $275 million, and they get 20 games out of him next year. I think that's very much in play. But for now, there's the hope for the future. There's A.J. DeBonsa, who will be introduced at a draft party today and talk to the media. So we'll play some of his sound bites tomorrow. Meantime, I got another NBA story, which I think relates in a way to what happened here. If you know your Nats history, back in 2011, when Jim Riggleman was the manager, Riggleman had replaced Manny Acta on an interim basis. Manny Acta was the second manager after Frank Robinson had done it the first 2 years after the team moved from Montreal. Acta, young guy. They thought that he would be, you know, one of the great young managers. He was not. And I think he's now a coach with Seattle. But and he did get another shot, if I'm not mistaken, with Cleveland. But just not a great manager. So they gave Riggleman the job on an interim basis. And then they extended him. But in 2011, the team was starting to play better, and he was looking for an extension. He wanted a deal past the 2011 season. The Learners didn't want to give it to him, and after they'd won like their 10th game in 10 out of 11, and were well over 500, he simply quit. He quit after a game. I mean, I don't think I've ever seen that before in baseball, before or since, but it happened. He just walked away. And everybody was stunned by that. They brought in Davey Johnson for the rest of the season. And, you know, Davey was the one who got them to be a consistent playoff team. But Riggleman just walked away. And the reason was, he said, look, how are these guys going to respect me if they know I'm a lame duck? If they know that there's a good chance I'm not going to be here next year. So that's why he wanted that, so the players would respect him. Well, what's happened with the Portland Trailblazers is, they have hired a new coach, Micah Norrie, who has been an assistant coach with the Minnesota Timberwolves. He's 52 years old. And the contract is 1 year guaranteed. It's a 3-year deal, but it's a team option for the next two. So it's only 1 year guaranteed. And there's been some pushback on that. Bernie Bickerstaff, who is the president of the Coaches Association, he called it a slap to our face in value, or slap to the face to our value. He says, it's unfortunate that you have a dream, and from our perspective, it's like someone taking advantage of your dream and devaluing what we feel like coaches have earned over the years. You think about the sacrifice, the time, the growth, the coaches who have helped and done with the NBA, and then for someone to come in and attempt to devalue the work that the coaches have in this league is extremely disappointing. So there is pushback on that. The owner's name is Thomas Dundon, D-U-N-D-O-N, and he is also the owner of the Carolina Hurricanes, who...

0: If you want to say this is crazy, you'll never win this way. Dundon negotiated a similar deal with Rod Brind'Amour in 2018, and the Hurricanes have gone on to win the Stanley Cup this past year. But this is the same Dundon guy who was telling his players, oh, no, no, you have to check out at noon. You can't have the late checkout and spend the extra few bucks while we wait for the bus to take you to the arena. He bought the team for $4.2 billion from the Paul Allen estate, but he is pinching pennies, and it looks like he's pinching pennies here. Tony and Mike took a swing at this deal yesterday on PTI, and you know, they look at this, probably like you and I look at this, like, you know, how is this going to work for a coach who's only got 1 year of stability in a new job?
1: T-Wolves coach Chris Finch said, quote, I thought it was a shame that a lot of the story about Micah's great opportunity was overshadowed by the nature of the deal that he signed, close quote. Tone, is the short contract justifiably a bigger story than the hire itself?
2: Let me just first say that I read what Chris Finch said. I agree with it 100%. There are very few of these jobs. They are precious. Mm-hmm. If you get the opportunity, you mm-hmm. I think you have to take it. If I'm answering this directly, yes, the length of the contract is a bigger deal than the hire. There's just no question about that. Nobody knows who Micah Norry is except for
1: his people
2: friends.
1: In Minnesota.
2: Yeah, he's a guy in a quarter zip at a bench, like 10 or 15 guys at every single team. He may be a diamond in the rough.
1: Yeah.
2: He may turn out to be great. This was, I believe, his seventh opportunity in an interview situation, and they offered the job, and he took it. They could fire him by January because it's not going to cost him anything because he's only on a 1 year, or he could become the best coach in Portland since Rick Adelman and Jack Ramsey.
1: All true. But the story here is, and by the way, we both like Chris Finch. Chris Finch, a hell of a coach.
2: Yeah.
1: But Chris Finch, to me, should have gone out there with the job security he, yes, still has and going to have for the next job if he goes to one. He should have stepped out there and ripped the Portland owner, ripped him. A guy who wants to spend no money, and thank God he doesn't, because he let a hell of a coach, Tiago Splitter, walk out of a team he led to the playoffs.
2: You like him. He's in Chicago.
1: Extraordinary circumstances to my team.
2: Yeah.
1: Thank you. Thank you, Mr. Portland owner. He's just a guy who has decided, I'm going to do this my way and spend nothing. So let him. But that's a story. And the coaches and the coaches association can't look at this and feel good about it in any way.
2: Because you know what it says? A guy who takes a one-year deal like that feels insecure about never getting another job. So he takes a one-year deal. Right. Let me ask you three questions. You think John Calipari got a one-year deal at Arkansas? No, he didn't. You think Dusty May? You think he just got a one-year deal in
1: Chris
2: Dallas?
1: Chris Finch got a one-year deal
2: he didn't
1: in Minneapolis?
2: No.
1: No.
2: Do you think there's only 1 year for Lane Kiffin at LSU?
1: No.
2: But he, you know what? No. I hope this guy wins 100 games because he's betting on himself. Good for him.
0: Yeah, that may have been his only opportunity at 52. He thought, well, you know, nobody else is going to come knocking on my door. I might as well take this shot and bet on myself. Now, the Splitter situation, Dundon apparently let him walk over money. And think about what he walked into. Splitter took over one game into the season after Chauncey Billups was arrested on federal gambling charges, that he was involved in a gambling ring. So the team has gone all through training camp with Billups. They've established a chemistry. They've established something there, and they're ready to roll into a season. They find out, oh, yeah, the coach has been arrested on gambling charges, so the assistant's taking over. And all he did was lead them to a 42-40 record and a playoff appearance. That, to me, would earn you an extension. Instead, he let him walk and gave a guy who has not been a head coach before a cheap deal. I don't know what the money is, but the security's ridiculous. 1 year is not a good idea. In most cases, a coach goes into a season with at least 2 years of stability. It's very rare that a coach will go into a lame duck season. Very rare. Sometimes it happens, and sometimes, you know, it works out very well, and they get a nice extension off of that. But again, you're saying to your players, yeah, well, I'm telling you what to do, but I may not be here next year. Now, the players may not be there next year. Players come and go. But it would seem that it would make sense for the Trailblazers to have some stability at coach, but maybe he doesn't feel that way, and maybe he thinks it's going to work out for him in the NBA the same as it did in hockey. And hockey, they change coaches even more often. I mean, we just had a coach take his team to the Stanley Cup Finals. He took over with 8 games to go. So Who knows? All right, Mike Florio and Tom Pelissero weighing in on the Brandon Sorsby situation and why the NFL said, no, we're not having a supplemental draft for you. Stay with us. It's the Andy Polin Show, ESPN 630.
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0: 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They bring you home safely. Two more strikes, and the Nats would be going for the four-game sweep of the Phillies here tonight. Tuesday, they were up two with one more strike needed. Wound up losing 14-9. Last night, a strike away from a 4-3 win. Derek Hill hit a two-run pinch-hit homer, and the Phillies won again 5-4. After the series finale tonight, Nats head to Baltimore for a weekend series. Orioles are off today after blowing a 5-2 lead in Anaheim yesterday as the Angels won 7-6-10. WNBA, Mystics also got into the lead-blowing act, up 12 at home against Minnesota. They lost 78-76. They'll play at Connecticut tomorrow, and the Wizards turn their two second-round picks into Felix Opoku, a 6'11 center from Tennessee, in a three-team deal with Orlando and Milwaukee. D.C. weather, partly sunny, high 88. Andy Polin, ESPN 630.
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11: On October the 4th, my daughter was diagnosed with a rare malignant rhabdoid tumor on the spine. 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When I found out I didn't have to pay, I was just grateful. They saved my baby's life. They did.
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0: So have we reached the end of the long and winding Brandon Sorsby road? You know, he played at the University of Cincinnati last couple of years, like a lot of quarterbacks, cashing in on a deal from Texas Tech, which has had a great defense and not much offense, and goes there in hopes of winning the national championship with a nice fat $6 million NIL deal. But wait a minute. We find out he's got a gambling problem. He's bet $90,000. He bet on his own team when he played at Indiana. He didn't bet on games that he played in, but he still bet on his team. So off to rehab he goes. In the meantime, the NCAA goes, no, you're ineligible. Texas Tech goes to court. They find a judge by the name of Ken Curry, who happens to be from Lubbock, And he says, okay, we'll give you a temporary injunction. Well, the temporary injunction essentially gave him exactly what he wanted. He could play the football season at Texas Tech. And by the time they got around to hearing the case in February, season would be over and he'd be off to training for the NFL draft. Well, things didn't work out as hunky-dory as they all hoped because the pressure got turned up on Texas Tech. And finally, they realized the juice wasn't worth the squeeze. And they said, forget it. He's opting out. He's going to go to the NFL, and he will be in the supplemental draft. And they went, well, okay, but we haven't had a supplemental draft since 2023. The NFL is not obligated to have a supplemental draft, but he has given up his college eligibility. He is certainly a player that would have been drafted if he were in the draft this past April. And somebody will take him once they set up the supplemental draft. Well, the NFL sent a letter to Brendan Sorsby after applying for the supplemental draft that we're not having one. And what Pat Forty writes today at SI.com, the message that was sent to Brendan Sorsby from the NFL was, we're not fast-tracking a quarterback into the league with a history of breaking rules and laws when it comes to sports wagering. So what happens now? Does he go back to court? He's got a lawyer who's making all kinds of threats, but one of those threats is that this is against the bylaws of the Players Association. Well, Brendan Sorsby is not in the Players Association right now. So what does he do? He spent a lot of money in the courts. Does he spend more to try and get himself into a supplemental draft? Does he go back to the college route and go back and see if he can get another type of injunction? Well, he's already got an injunction. Could he say, hey, I didn't mean to declare for the NFL draft? What are his options right now? We don't know. And we'll see what he decides to do. The suggestion from Pat Forty and others is sit out the year, talk to high school kids about the dangers of gambling, get yourself in shape, show up the combine, get some good numbers, and then you'll get drafted. That seems to be the safe and easy, not easy, but the safe path to go. But given what he's gone through in every effort to try and play this year, that may not happen. Mike Florio is with Pro Football Talk. The suggestion from the Dan Patrick Show yesterday was, well, why not have him taken in the supplemental draft? And then, as has happened with others who've been taken in the supplemental draft, issue a suspension. So let's say he's ineligible to play the first 10 games of the season or whatever you come up with. Well, Florio says they didn't do that for a particular reason.
13: Here's why I think they didn't do that with Sorsby. If they had tried to suspend him after he was drafted, they had two prior cases, two guys currently on NFL rosters who had similar situations to Sorsby and were never punished by the league. Kayshon Booty, the Patriots receiver, who actually bet on LSU games he played in, never punished by the league. They didn't even know about it when he was drafted. And Hunter Deckers, who re-signed with the Saints this week, he had no suspension, no punishment. He did the same thing Sorsby did. So instead of suspending him and opening yourself up to the argument that, wait a minute, you didn't do anything to Booty or Deckers, let's just slam the door in his face. Let's just say, we don't feel like having a supplemental draft this year. We'll see you in April, which is basically a one-year suspension.
14: Could Sorsby and his agent have done anything different?
13: I don't know what they could have done differently, Dan. And the way that the letter to Sorsby reads, it's like this thing just fell out of the blue for the NFL last week. We don't know anything about this. What are you talking about? Eligibility, ineligibility, the NCAA? We don't have time to look into that. And I think the truth, as it's spelled out in the statement that lawyer Jeffrey Kessler's office released last night, that they had given them everything that they asked for, that they had even asked, if you need anything else, let us know. And Dan, I wouldn't be surprised if we find out that there were maybe some communications between Sorsby's camp and the NFL predating the application, maybe all the way back to the beginning of this, because they knew what was going to happen. If Kessler couldn't keep Sorsby in the NCAA, he was going to apply for the supplemental draft. We knew that from the moment that Sorsby's eligibility came into question at Texas Tech.
14: Yeah, it's just confusing. And I don't know if, and we've talked about this, I think, the last time with Jeffrey Kessler. He's not afraid of the NFL. He's with the NFL Players Association. But can a player who's not a member of the NFL rely on the NFL Players Association to help him get into the league?
13: Well, and Dan, that's a problem for Soursby. I went back and read the Maurice Claret legal decision from 2004, and one of the things said in that decision, unions have an interest in protecting their current membership. Soursby's not a member until he's drafted or signs a contract as an undrafted free agent. So if the union does something to help a guy who's not a member, who once he's drafted is going to cause a current union member to lose his spot on the roster, that's a problem. And I think that's why the union is keeping back, hands off. We don't know what to do here. And I think they can't do anything because they'd be directly hurting the rights of a current union member if they help a non-member try to get into the union.
14: Yeah, my suggestion was don't sue the NFL. Take this year off, 6 months, rehab yourself, and give seminars to high school football teams or kids and talk about how you got into this. And it's only $20, but I'm doing it 9,000 times, and it could easily happen to you, and it may cost me my career. Maybe an act of contrition. What Pete Rose, I truly believe, if he gave back for an entire year, that Commissioner Selig would have fought to reinstate him or at least put him on the Hall of Fame ballot. I don't know if that is going to work in Brendan Sorsby's camp. Do you sit down with 60 Minutes and do, you got to glean some sympathy here. Or I thought about if you put him in the supplemental draft, then you leave it up to the teams if they want this headache on their roster. And then if not, then you've done your due diligence as, you know, the stewards of the league. What do you think?
13: And I think that's a great point. I think what he may do, Dan, is just not fight it, take the year off, train for the draft in 2027, go around and speak to high school students, as you've said. He could be a great way. This is a great opportunity to provide a tangible example of what can happen to you, especially if you have aspirations to play college football, any college sport, professional sports. You got to stay away. Now, this is, you know, the fruit of the forbidden tree. Everybody else is eating it. You got to stay away from it if you're going to be involved in college sports and pro sports. And I think he has a great opportunity to help a lot of kids avoid the problems he got into.
0: That's Mike Florio, Pro Football Talk. Pat Forty in his story in column, SI.com, he's pretty much laying it out that the NFL is telling Brendan Sorsby exactly what Florio just laid out there. His paragraph here, the NFL's letter asserts that Sorsby's petition for the supplemental draft does not, quote, demonstrate accountability for your conduct or indicate whether or how you would adhere to the league's rules and policies regarding the integrity of competition. Even after receiving notice of the NCAA's decision rescinding your college eligibility in May, you sought to avoid the consequences of that determination through litigation rather than accepting responsibility for your own actions, and you pursued entry into the NFL only after abandoning those efforts. Also sort of reads like, hey, if you hadn't gotten this injunction to try to play at Texas Tech, we might have considered you. But we're not going to do it. We're not going to do it. And as Tom Pelissero, who covers the NFL for ESPN and was in for Rich Eisen yesterday here on ESPN 630, said, yeah, is the NFL saying to Sorsby, no, we don't have to do this.
15: The determination that they came to, in essence, was it's not in the NFL's best interest to hold a supplemental draft. And that's where their rationale stops. You would have training camps opening at the same time Sorsby, who, if he's going through an entire pro day process and he's part of the supplemental draft, you're going to have tons of coverage about it. It's going to be right up against players returning to work. It would create a sideshow. The NFL didn't think it was advantageous to them. And again, under the language of the CBA, they have the right to say we're doing it or we're not. The argument back, and I posted the statement yesterday from the office of Jeffrey Kessler, who has fought the NFL thousands of times over decades on a variety of different issues, basically said, the NFL told us, here's the process. If you fill this out, you're good. We filled it out. We gave them the information, and we were not good. We asked them, do you need anything else? They said they did not. And now they're saying you didn't provide enough. And then we find out, the kid finds out at the same time, the young man finds out at the same time the media does, that he's not in the supplemental draft. So now the decisions that have to be reached here are between Jeffrey Kessler, the NFLPA, which he has worked with a lot, and Brendan Sorsby and his agent Ron Slavin. They all have to come to the conclusion of, all right, do we now go after them, and if so, on what grounds?
16: Yeah, Sorsby's not in the NFLPA right now.
15: He's not, but the NFLPA has also traditionally defended the rights of players in the pre-draft process.
16: Okay.
15: And so, yes, is it awkward that you're defending a player who's going to come in and take one of your members' jobs? Sure. But they have also taken the position that you can't enforce things from a long time ago that shouldn't actually impact your availability to play. And so the union, they need a legal justification, though, to challenge it. They got to decide, are we going to spend even more money? Sorsby has spent, like, the whole argument of, well, he's getting off. It's in the NFL's letter. Well, he's getting off. He's avoiding any consequences. Sorsby's spent over $1 million in legal fees. He's lost millions of dollars in NIL, lost his money from Texas Tech, and also walks in the NFL now with a scarlet letter on his chest and is the gambling guy and is going to be heckled and going to be scrutinized unlike anybody else in the NFL.
16: Sure.
15: He's paid a significant price. Does he now want to go into federal court and extend this and fight, win or lose? That's part of what they got to figure out.
0: Yeah, and it's a lot of money, and maybe they'll figure the backing is worth it. But the also the point that Pelissero makes there about the scarlet letter, it's not just the heckling of the fans and what the players on the other team say, but every time he throws an interception, there's going to be questions about him, right? Is he throwing the game? You know, has he made a deal with gamblers? Double up to catch up. You know, that will follow him, and that will be tough to shake. And as a quarterback who has more control of the outcome of the game than he does, whether he fumbles, throws an interception, all those things are constantly going to be in question. So, once he gets in the league, and somebody's going to look at him, it's not like, you know, if just because they aren't holding a supplemental draft for him that nobody's going to draft him or even bring him in as a free agent next year, because he could have been conceivably a first-round pick had he gone on the 2026 draft. But he better be good. He better be really, really good, because if he's not, then people are always going to be questioning, is it poor performance or is he throwing the game? And you can bet on anything now. He'll play in the exhibition season. I don't know whether he'll start games or even play games during the regular season his first year or so, but he'll play. And, you know, that's going to be scrutinized. That's, you know, nobody should feel sorry for him, for sure, but this is what he's brought on with what he's done, and the fact that, you know, he's still eligible to be in the NFL after, and maybe when it comes time for the draft next year, since they're not holding a supplemental draft, by the time the draft rolls around and they start to look at it, maybe there'll be a ruling from the commissioner's office. Oh, no. We're suspending him for 2 years. He can't play in the NFL for 2 years. Now, that'd probably be challenged in court. We'll see where it'd go. But this is not, you know, just wipe your hands clean. Okay, not in college anymore. Ready for the NFL. Bring it on. Might not be that easy. Coming up, this was a very uncomfortable moment during draft coverage the other night, and the follow-up from Jay Williams on it doesn't really make it any less awkward. We'll get to that and more as we continue. It's the Andy Pollin Show, ESPN 630.
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0: Uncomfortable television for 1,000, Alex. We had the other night in draft coverage for the NBA, the set that included Richard Jefferson, who did the finals on TV with Mike Breen and Tim Legler. And you also had Kenny Smith, part of the Inside the NBA crew, coming over from TNT to join ESPN, and Jay Williams. Jay Williams serving as the expert on college basketball, since that's what he covers for ESPN. And he was a great, great player at Duke. And when he came out for the 2002 draft after his junior year, he was the number two player taken overall. And he got a big ovation from the crowd in New York when he was announced as the number two pick by the Chicago Bulls. The rest of the story is devastating. He played a year with the Bulls, good player, maybe didn't quite live up to expectations as a rookie, but was on his way to a long NBA career and might have even developed into a Hall of Fame level player. And he bought a motorcycle and didn't take a lesson. Took off on his motorcycle and suffered a knee injury that was so devastating, almost lost his leg, managed to keep his leg, but it ended his NBA career. He tried and tried and tried, tried to come back with the New Jersey Nets, couldn't do it, and has transitioned to television and has lived with that. And it was psychologically awful for him. He wrote a book about it and said that he considered suicide because so much of his identity was tied up in being a basketball player. And then all of a sudden, at 22 years old, it's over. You know, that's hard when you become one of the best in the world at something and it's taken away from you for something that you did. It wasn't even, you know, something like it was an accident, but it was his fault. And so he's owned up to it. He's lived with it and he's moved on from it. Well, when they showed this clip the other night with the draft coverage of Jay Williams being cheered by the crowd in New York, as kind of a, you know, throwback look from 24 years ago. It was just sort of a fun, jovial kind of thing that you joke about on the set, except that Richard Jefferson decided to take it in another direction, and Kenny Smith really didn't make it any better.
26: You know, most of the people that went to Duke are from New Jersey, New York, so.
27: Well, they also didn't see the future coming, so they were cheering kind of sorry, I apologize.
28: Wow. Hey, listen.
27: Kenny.
28: The guy was a unbelievable talent. You know,
27: he was okay in college. He was okay.
28: And his career trajectory would have been a lot different if he didn't like motorcycles. Yes. Yes, that's on record. I wrote a book about it. Yes.
26: I try to beat everybody to the punch.
27: Yeah. I guess everybody that goes to Duke isn't that smart. way. He wrote a book about it. I'm agreeing with him.
28: No, that, if you can't be that smart, if you write a book. But anyway.
0: Look, the guys bust on each other, and there are certain things that you can bust on. But when you have a tragedy in your life, that's not fair game, and it's especially not fair game on television. That was a very, very awkward moment. I blame 80% of it on Richard Jefferson and Kenny Smith, who decided to make a joke about it, too. Well, you know, his career would be a lot better if he didn't like motorcycles. Well, of course he knows that. That was really cringing. So his follow-up yesterday, Front Office Sports did a podcast, which was hosted by Ben Horney, and he had Jay Williams on.
1: Was there any real tension there on set, or was it no harm, no foul?
2: No, there was no real tension, but it was awkward. It was awkward for me, you know, being fully transparent with you because, you know, a lot of times in my brain, I'm extremely competitive. There are a lot of things that sometimes when you're on TV, you know, naturally TV is becoming more like a podcast. Saying things to millions of people, there are byproducts that happen. There are effects of that, a ripple effect. I focus a lot the last 25 years of my life, not on what happened, but what I've done with that. It's about what you do after something like that happens. And yeah, similar mentality you have in sports. So for me, it was extremely uncomfortable. I've known RJ. Obviously, our history dates all the way back to playing against each other in the 2001 National Championship. Him and I are cool people. I think sometimes ribbing can go a little bit too far. People were comparing it to the Kevin Hart roast. Things like that sometimes happen on TV. You deal with it in real time. I tried to stay above it, frankly. I didn't want to get back into the jousting back and forth. One of the things I hated about the moment is that, you know, a lot of times things get said and it becomes a viral moment, but I don't like when the viral moment becomes about me when I'm there talking about these young people where the moment was about them, you know. Yes. And when I get people from the crowd that are people I care about that are getting drafted in their families and they're reaching out to me asking me if I'm okay, I'm like, no, it's not about me, it's about you. This is your night. Look, I've lived with my accident for 25 years now. People typically use it to try to diminish what I've been able to accomplish. For me, frankly, I think it speaks volumes about what I have been able to accomplish. So life happens. RJ and I'm sure, same with Kenny and Kevin. We'll talk about it. We'll learn from it. We'll move on. And welcome to TV.
0: Yeah, not really welcome to TV, because there should be things that intuitively you know are off limits. And, you know, making fun of each other is fine. But making light of something that was so devastating to his life, understandably, that he considered committing suicide, is not something you bust on him for. He's lived with it. He owns it. Don't do that. And I thought also Jay Williams made a really good point about how television is becoming more like a podcast. Yeah, I've been in radio my whole life. This is my 49th year in it. And I understand there's certain things, you know, you can't say on the radio. Those boundaries are kind of a challenge. When I'm joking around with friends, you can say anything you want and you can use any kind of language you want, which is how the podcast works. And there's no real skill in that because it's just guys BSing. And yeah, I mean, if it works and people want to listen to it and sponsors want to sponsor it, fine. That's fine. But this is a television show, and as Jay accurately said, it was a television show about the players who were being drafted that night, not about the, hey, look at us guys banter stuff that was going on the set. And I think that Richard Jefferson owes him a sincere apology for that, and I think he should be talked to by producers, executives at ESPN, and say, hey, you know, this isn't the way we roll here. This isn't good. This was an awkward, cringing moment. And you can, you know, show your personality and yeah, you want to convey to the audience this, but bunch of old NBA guys just kind of joking around about the past. But this particular thing was not a joking manner. This was a very serious thing in his life, a life altering event that he cheated himself, but it cheated him out of what could have been a miraculous athletic career. And as he said, he turned it into a positive. He's become a very successful broadcaster, and he's moved towards the future, not living in the past. But what was said there, and Kenny Smith should know better too. He didn't have to jump on with the motorcycle thing. But I thought that was awful TV, and I think Jay Williams handled that very well in the front office podcast. Speaking of cringing TV, and this has surprised me ever since Ron Darling was here as the Nats color analyst his first year. He only stayed here for a year. It was right after they moved from Montreal. They weren't on very many cable systems. RCN had them, but I believe I had Comcast at the time. Didn't have it. And what I saw of Ron Darling as an analyst for the Nats when he was working with Mel Proctor that year is terrible. He wasn't good. But he's a Yale guy. He learned. He went to New York, went back to New York, where he had his greatest success as a pitcher with the Mets, and joined the Mets broadcast booth with Gary Cohen, who I've known for close to 40 years, is one of the best. He did radio for a long time, transitioned to the TV booth, and is in there with Ron Darling and Keith Hernandez. And Keith Hernandez is very good. And they get all kinds of compliments from people like Jerry Seinfeld, who's a huge Mets fan. He talks about how he loves to watch them do games. And so last night, they're playing the Cubs. Bad game by the Mets. They had 6 infield errors. They lost the game 10-3. But in the top of the 5th inning, the Cubs star, Pete Crow Armstrong, scored the first run for Chicago on a double by ex-Met Michael Conforto. And as Crow Armstrong rounded the bases, Keith Hernandez said this.
4: Oh, my goodness. Wow. Well, not only fast, but cuts the bases perfectly. I think one of the worst trades in a long while by the Mets. Well, they got 6 good weeks out of Javi Baez, and whoopee. Now they've got to watch this guy.
0: Yeah, and he's on his way to perhaps an MVP season. He's got 17 home runs. He's hitting .287. He just signed a big contract extension with the Cubs, 6 years, $115 million. And the trade that Hernandez is talking about, Crow Armstrong traded from the Mets to the Cubs in exchange for Javi Baez, reliever Trevor Williams, and cash considerations. Baez went to Detroit. After a year, Williams no longer with the Mets, and Crow Armstrong is developing into a superstar, and the Mets don't have either of the players that they traded him for. They are 34-45 for a team that has, I think, the second highest payroll in baseball to the Dodgers, and they just can't get it right. Well, you can't buy a championship, but whereas other announcers might be disciplined, might be suspended, might be even fired, I think Keith Hernandez is going to skate here because he's loved in New York, and he was being brutally honest. It was a bad trade. You just don't generally say those things on a broadcast. I remember Rob Dibble, and I know Rob. I did some work with him at ESPN. A good guy, good person, was part of the Nasty Boys with the Cincinnati Reds, that bullpen that they had in the late 80s and early 90s. And I thought he was a good analyst, but he had no filter. And when Steven Strasburg was scratched from a start because he had forearm tightness, he talked about him being a baby, not sucking it up, you know, and this, that, and the other. And it turned out that Strasburg needed the Tommy John surgery. And so he was fired. He was fired at the end of that season. And that's when they brought in the guy who had been a scab and did it for quite a few years. And now they have Mike Franzen, who's good, I think. Kevin Franzen, excuse me. I knew him, Mike Franzen. Kevin Franzen. And also working with Dan Colco, who does a nice job. They do a good job. And neither one of them would go this far. Yeah, the Nats have made bad trades. But Keith Hernandez and the way he said it wasn't just that he said it was a bad trade. Listen to this again.
4: Oh, my goodness. Wow. Well, not only fast, but cuts the bases perfectly. I think one of the worst trades in a long while by the Mets. Well, they got 6 good weeks out of Javi Baez, and whoopee. Now they've got to watch this guy.
0: It's, you know, it's like he told Elaine in Seinfeld. I'm Keith Hernandez. And he'll get away. But that doesn't usually fly in most booths. Teams pay these guys. They work for the team. and criticizing trades is usually off limits. I don't think there's going to be any fallout there for Keith Hernandez. Coming up in the next hour, Linda Cohn, who is making her exit from ESPN after 34 years with a fond farewell from yesterday. We'll play that and more as we continue. It's the Andy Pollin Show, ESPN 630.
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3: 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They bring you home safely. Wizards first-round pick A.J. DeBenza will be introduced to the media and fans here today, a day after the draft wrapped up with last night's second round. Wizards had two picks. They turned them into one in a three-team trade with Orlando and Milwaukee, and at 46, selected 6'11 Tennessee center Felix Okpara. WNBA, Mystics back to 500 after blowing a 12-point lead in a 78-76 loss to Minnesota. They play at Connecticut tomorrow, and baseball is getting old for the Nats. Second night in a row, they were a strike away from beating the Phillies. Second night in a row, they lost. This one on a 5-4 score. Two-run homer from Derek Hill. Series wraps up tonight. Orioles 7-6 losers in 10 at Anaheim will be home against the Nats tomorrow. D.C. weather, partly sunny, high 88. Andy Pollin, ESPN 630.
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3: Once upon a time, George Allen was the coach of the Washington Redskins. He was quirky, and he left no stone unturned in his effort to build a championship team. 1975. This wasn't a joke. He was serious about trying to sign Andre the Giant, if for nothing else, to try and block extra point and field goal attempts. It never quite materialized, but it's fun to think about, and it reminded me of a story that was told yesterday here on ESPN 630 by Tom Pelissero, who was sitting in for Rich Eisen, about the time that Brock Lesnar got a tryout with the Minnesota Vikings and how that ended. It's over 20 years ago. 2004 was when he, and he was serious about this. It wasn't a joke that he was going to try and transition from WWE, I think it was WWE, then maybe WWF, into a professional football player. And he held his own. Didn't quite wind up with him making the team, but it's a fun story. And you'll hear that towards the end of the hour. Meantime, something came up today on SI.com, which reminded me of a story I may have told a number of times before. When I was doing SMU basketball, this would have been 1982, 1983. And we're in the Southwest Conference, so there was some airline travel, not a ton of it. Most of the schools were drivable, like, you know, Baylor and Texas A&M, and I guess we flew to Texas Tech. We flew to Arkansas, a few flights like that. But we did have a road trip early in the season where we played at Alabama and we played at Penn. Did a game from the Palestra. That was great. What a basketball landmark that is. And so they we were coming home, either coming home or going to Tuscaloosa, I can't remember, but we were in the Philadelphia airport very early in the morning to take a flight to the next stop. And I remember seeing the Atlanta Hawks trudging through the airport, and I'm thinking, you know, I'm doing, you know, 30 basketball games and limited airline travel anyway. The Atlanta Hawks playing 82 games, and they fly all the time. I'm thinking this is like a regular thing for them, and that's got to be exhausting. I mean, even as a young guy, I was in my early 20s then, I was tired from the travel from a college basketball season, so I can imagine what this must have been like. Well, John Wertheim, who is on 60 Minutes, he's one of the few left, I think one of three remaining there, also writes for SI.com, and he's got a really good feature story about how airline travel used to be versus how it is now. And yeah, I mean, it was common that you play a game, get a few hours sleep in a hotel, and take the first flight out to your next stop the next morning. And that was important because often there would be delays, cancellations, and you needed to get to the next city for a 7:30 game. They played a lot of back-to-backs like this. So if you had to sit around the airport for 4 or 5 hours, so be it. That was just the way that it worked. And you had guys close to 7 feet tall squeezing into economy seats. Only the veterans got the first class seats. Not easy. And anyway, Wertheim writes about a story that Dave McKenna, I'm familiar with him, he used to be with the City paper here, recently told the story of the remarkable frugality of Lakers owner Bob Short. To save on travel costs, Short purchased a DC-3 prop plane, reportedly converted to a World War II-era cargo hauler. This was during the 1959-60 season, after the Lakers lost a road game to the St. Louis Hawks, the team plane flew home
0: only for the plane to suffer an electrical system failure. Peeking out of the cockpit, the pilot made the decision to execute an emergency landing in an Iowa cornfield. Fortunately, nobody was hurt there. They all were okay, but at the owner's behest, the plane was repaired at the site of the emergency, then flown home on the same plane. When contacted for comment, Short, undeterred by the near catastrophe, noted they would continue flying to road games, probably using the same craft. Like, screw you, players. This is what we're going to do. This is the same Bob Short, of course, who moved the Washington Senators to Texas, one of the all-time villains in Washington, D.C. sports history. Anyway, for decades, he writes, Wertheim, MLB had a curious policy. Teams carried far too many players to ensure first-class airfare for the roster. But again, thanks to the collective bargaining agreement with the players' union, teams bought three seats for every two players so that each player was spared from having to sit in the middle seat. The NBA had a similar policy. If players were bumped to coach, the team had to purchase the adjacent seat or pay the player the difference between the coach fare and the business fare that he was denied. On the 1984-85 Warriors, head coach John Bock sat in a first-class seat, deeming it a blow to his authority if he sat behind the players. The 12th man, presumably, was happy to supplement his $65,000 league minimum salary with the airfare payments. Yeah, that was the minimum 40 years ago. More from Wertheim. To say that the NBA owners were chintzy when it came to matters of team travel would be trafficking an understatement. When the Philadelphia 76ers were in the 83 NBA Finals, owner Harold Katz considered arranging a charter to Los Angeles if media members chipped in and paid $600 each to take the flight as well. One problem, a Super Saver promotion priced the commercial fare at $318. When there were insufficient takers among the newspapermen, Sixers coach Billy Cunningham called them up, tried to get them to go. They did not, and so as Wertheim writes, when the faux Sixers swept the Lakers, they flew commercial to and from Los Angeles, stopping in Chicago. They didn't even get a direct flight to Philly. They had to have a stop in Chicago. And then, you know, as things evolved, we had teams with private jets. I remember when Bruce McNall bought the L.A. Kings in 1989, he got a private plane, and that was, like, considered a big deal. Like, people were asking Wayne Gretzky, how's the private plane? Isn't that great? Now, of course, everybody has one. But the best quip, he says, on the controversial topic that season, this was the 90-91 season when the Sacramento Kings got one. Dick Motta, coach of the Kings, when they leased a private jet, it included VCRs, couches, catered meals, tables that folded down. The Kings, however, won only one of 41 road games during that season, and it was here against the Bullets. Motta was quick to note, I don't think we would have won that game if we didn't have the plane. So things have changed now. Of course, everybody's got a plane. They had a big deal with the WNBA that the players wanted to fly charter. It was a league violation to do that to save money. And then Sports Illustrated reported that the New York Liberty flew privately. They got fined for that. And now it's standard procedure for college teams as well that you fly charter. The Houston Rockets have a customized Boeing 767 that includes mood lighting with that. And that team plane that the Blazers had, they were one of the first teams to have it with Paul Allen. That was sold in 2011 for $100 million to Donald Trump. So I urge you to read the story. It's a very good story about how things have changed dramatically in the NBA, and to make things easier. Like, you know, my friend Steve Buckhantz, who did the Wizards for 20 years, said, here's how it worked. You do the game, you'd get on the plane, maybe 10:30, you know, an hour or so after the game would end, and you'd fly right home. As soon as you got on the plane, there was a catered meal, you know, and you didn't have to go through security or anything. And when the plane landed, it landed near where you parked your car. A lot different than it used to be and was over 40 years ago when I saw the Atlanta Hawks trudging through the Philadelphia airport. Back to today's NBA and the Giannis Antetokounmpo trade to the Miami Heat and the question of why didn't it happen with the Boston Celtics? You know, why was that deal
15: not made, where you were going to get Jaylen Brown, one of the top players in the league, and he winds up going to the Heat for maybe not the best deal for Milwaukee. Tim McMahon covers the NBA for ESPN. He was on with Dan Patrick yesterday explaining why, in fact, Giannis is in Miami instead of Boston.
16: I really think it just came down to, for Milwaukee, are you going to make a trade that's about being as good as you can be the next 2 or 3 years? Or are you going to make a trade that's about giving your franchise a chance to really eventually come out of this with a competitive team in place? You know, Jaylen Brown and a couple first-round picks is what was on the table from the Celtics. Those picks are likely going to be late picks.

0: get a lottery pick in this year's draft. You get two more picks that are when Giannis is going to be in his mid to late 30s, plus a swap in that span. You get, Tyler Hero, who we'll see if he's on the roster or not. Either they get more stuff for him or he's scoring 20 points per game and, at least giving Wisconsin folks a local kid to watch. And then you get a few, they didn't get like the, hey, this is the centerpiece of the trade guy, but they got some young players that are interesting in it. So I would have taken the deal from Miami as well. They squeezed Miami to get as much as they could get from them. And again, I just think the Jaylen Brown thing, sure. Okay, great. You get an all-NBA player. To do what? To miss the play-in again or to maybe be a 10 seed?
1: The Celtics have a situation on their hands here with Jaylen Brown.
0: I think the Celtics have had a situation on their hands with Jaylen Brown, honestly, for the last few months. He made it very clear and wasn't shy about declaring that this was the favorite season of his career. And this was after they got bounced in the first round. But it was the favorite season of his career because he was the man. Everything revolved around him. The ball was in his hands. He was the clear-cut 1A on the team, but Jason Tatum out most of the year. And then, coming back off of the Achilles injury. So there's been a situation on their hands, but this obviously inflamed it. And, you can't pretend like he wasn't on the block. And this isn't the first go-round, right? Jason Tatum has never gone through hearing trade rumors involving him. Jaylen Brown has on multiple occasions. You go back to the KD stuff, and they kind of tried to play the semantics game there. There was no semantics here. He was absolutely offered. And so, we will see what that means moving forward. We will see if he's on the Celtics roster when training camp rolls around.
2: That's Tim McMahon, ESPN. The Giannis trade, the first blockbuster of the week. We now have a second one, and it involves a lot of draft picks for a big name who's going to create a superstar backcourt in Minnesota. The Hornets are trading LaMelo Ball and Josh Green to the Timberwolves for Naz Reid, a 2033 unprotected first round pick, three first round pick swaps, 2028, 29, and 30, and 3 second round picks, 29, 32, and 33. And this will give the Minnesota Timberwolves the number one and number three picks of the 2020 draft. And with Anthony Edwards and LaMelo Ball, there's going to be no shortage of scoring in that backcourt. It's a win now move for sure. But it does seem to make sense. And for us old timers, it reminds me a little bit of this. Back in 1972, the then Houston Rockets, they started out as the San Diego Rockets, but had moved to Houston. And I think part of the reason they had moved to Houston is they had one of the superstar players in the history of Houston basketball in Elvin Hayes. And in 1968, the number one pick of the draft was Elvin Hayes from the University of Houston. And the number two pick of the draft was Wes Unseld from Louisville, who went to the Baltimore Bullets. And the Bullets were good enough without Elvin to make the NBA Finals in 1971, but were swept by Lew Alcindor and the Milwaukee Bucks, who just picked up Oscar Robertson in the offseason. And so after the 71-72 season, they traded Jack Marin, who was a good player, not a great player, but a good player, to the Houston Rockets in a complete fleecing and bringing in Elvin Hayes. And Elvin and Wes didn't necessarily like each other, but they were good together. And they made the finals in 1975, only to get swept by the Golden State Warriors. They made it again in 1978, won it all, made it again in 1979, and lost in five to the same team they'd beaten the year before, the Seattle Supersonics. But you had put together in their prime, what, 4 years into their careers, you had put together the number one and number two picks of the draft. And, they made the finals three times. They only won it once, but they made it three times with that duo. This is a different era. The game is played differently now. It was much more about big men then. But if you're going to put together LaMelo Ball with Anthony Edwards on a team that's already good, You know, they took San Antonio in a that was a good series, and they.

0: they made a run at it. You know, that could be that could put them over the top. It's interesting what Oklahoma City has done. They're loading up on big men because they know they're gonna have to deal with Wemby. But Minnesota going the other way, they're loading up on guards. Interesting. Maybe they're looking at what Jalen Brunson did with the Knicks and thinking, you know, if you want to battle size, maybe you don't battle it with size, you battle it with guards. So that is. Becomes one of the more formidable backcourts, maybe the most, in the NBA with LaMelo Ball and Anthony Edwards. Is there going to be enough basketball to share? Well, you know, if you really want to go back, and I know it's a different era, but Walt Frazier and Earl Monroe worked out because Earl changed his game. And I don't know if LaMelo is going to change his game because he's not the lead dog there. Edwards is. But it is a very intriguing trade. Coming up, Linda Cohn saying goodbye to ESPN after 34 years and doing the most sports centers in history. It's the Andy Pollin Show, ESPN 630.
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2: 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They bring you home safely. Two more strikes, and the Nats would be going for the four-game sweep of the Phillies here tonight. Tuesday, they were up two with one more strike needed. They wound up losing 14-9. Last night, a strike away from a 4-3 win. Derek Hill hit a two-run pinch-hit homer. Phillies won again, 5-4. After the series finale tonight, Nats head to Baltimore for a weekend series. Orioles are off today after blowing a 5-2 lead in Anaheim yesterday as the Angels won 7-6 and 10. WNBA, Mystics also got into the lead-blowing act, up 12 at home against Minnesota. They lost 78-76. They play at Connecticut tomorrow, and the Wizards turned their two second-round picks into Felix Okpara, a 6'11 center from Tennessee in a three-team deal with Orlando and Milwaukee. D.C. weather, partly sunny, high 88. Andy Pollin, ESPN 630.
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0: So once upon a time, when dinosaurs roamed the earth and there was no internet, there were only two ways, well, three ways to get scores of games. You could get them on the radio if the announcer announced them. They were at the mercy of the radio station. If you're looking for an out-of-town score, you weren't going to get it there. You might get it on a TV newscast, though in the 1970s, the mid-1970s, there was no ESPN, so it had to be in the nightly newscast. I mean, it's hard to get your head around the idea you can't just check your phone or check your laptop, or you were at the mercy of what they were going to give you. There was something called Sports Phone, and Sports Phone was a pay per call. It was really good for gamblers, and you would call the number and it would be automatically answered, and whoever was manning the sports phone desk would spit out as many scores as possible in 1 minute. And so in the course of those scores, you might find out the score that you were looking for. And there are quite a few people who achieved great success in this business who started at Sports Phone. One of them is Howie Rose, who's retiring as voice of the New York Mets. He's had a spectacular broadcasting career in New York, did the New York Islanders as well. Al Troutwig, who passed away, did it for a period of time. Chuck Cooperstein, voice of the Dallas Mavericks, is probably, 15 people who achieved really great success in radio and television off this start at Sports Phone. And one of the people who worked there in the early days was Linda Cohn. Linda Cohn was a trailblazer in many ways, because this was mostly men who did this, but she loved sports. She wanted to get involved in sports broadcasting. She did that. From there, she got a shot at ABC Radio. And I remember when I was doing some weekend fill-in work at WFAN on weekends, this had been 1988, I guess, Linda Cohn came in to do an update shift. That's the first time I met her. A delightful person. She wanted to do television, and ESPN, although they had started by then, they're almost 10 years old. You couldn't just walk in there without TV experience. So she got a job in Seattle. She started doing sports in Seattle, long way from home in Long Island. And that got her the audition and the tapes she needed to get a job at ESPN at a time when there weren't many women on the air. My friend Pam Ward came along a little bit later. I worked with her in the early days of sports radio here. But Linda Cohn was among the first to do sports centers. There were, I think Gail Gardner was there at the beginning. There was another woman who specialized in horse racing, but it's unusual to see an anchor on Sports Center. It was a woman, but Linda got her shot and she ran with it. She has done more sports centers than anyone else in the history of ESPN. And coming up tomorrow night, she will do her final sports centers and retire from ESPN after an incredible 34-year career. And yesterday she was on our morning show on Sportsmanlike, describing what it was like for that first sports center back in 1992.
11: I didn't want to screw it up. I was just not going to lie, a little nervous. And Chris was so great, Chris Myers. And I've reconnected with him since during all this, too. But I didn't want to screw anything up. I mean, I just wanted to, like, okay, Linda, stay in your lane. And everything's going to be all right, and do what you've always been doing. And you know what's interesting? I've been doing a lot of these interviews, and what's come out, sometimes it takes doing interviews to like trigger flashbacks and memories of things. And I get a kick of the different looks I've had, especially early on in my career at ESPN, right? I mean, the hair, the jackets, and all this. And then I realized, okay, yeah, some of it was the style back then. But remember, I was a woman in a man's world. Mm-hmm. And I realized I just didn't want to rock the boat. I really wanted to not make it about, oh, look at her. What is she wearing? What is she doing? You know, even though you can't prevent a lot of that talk. But this was before social media. But I didn't want to stand out in that way. I just wanted to stand out with my knowledge and my passion and the fun I like to have with sports. And that fun and that Linda personality did not come out until a few years later because I didn't know I was allowed to be myself in the early days.
12: And Linda, we're so grateful that you allowed that personality to come out because your name and your style is synonymous with SportsCenter and ESPN over the last three decades. And I want to ask you about that because I know you're one of the most humble people I've ever met being in high level sports for over two decades. But I want to know what people say to you about what you've done being a SportsCenter host for as long as you've done it. What do people say about your career when they meet you?
11: Chris. I mean, and it's so great to talk with you. You know how much I love the Giants forever.
12: Yeah.
11: but always great to talk with you, Chris. So the fun things they always say, and I always bring this up because it's a reminder, and it always was a reminder, and it really fueled me. Few things. When people say, how did you last so long? I said, well, this is how I lasted so long. I made believe people were watching me for the very first time. Even though I've been on the most sports centers ever, even though people, you know, who love sports and watch sports center over the years and grew up with me, you know of me, I had to remember, I sort of like imagined, and there were plenty, people watching the show for the very first time and seeing me for the very first time and how I had to prove to them, no matter what decade of the over three decades that I do saying it, that I knew my stuff, I knew what I was talking about, and I belonged here. I belonged sitting in this chair. And that was a big mindset of mine throughout the 30 plus years. The other thing, and the other great compliments I would get, and I've been getting a lot of the ones that warm my heart the most, I can't help it, is, you know, young women like Michelle, other women, tons of women who are in this business who have reached out to me and said, you know, growing up, first grade, second grade, watching before the bus came, the re-airs of SportsCenter, and seeing a woman like you doing SportsCenter made me believe I could do it too. And then they said, and I did. And these are the kind of things that blow my mind, that brings tears to my eyes. And the other thing when I was doing this and making sure, you know, am I in this? Like, is it working? Are people getting me? Are people understanding me and all this? It's when I'd run into, you know, like guys in restaurants, this or that, when I first started out in ESPN, and they would say to me, you know, before you, I never took my sports from a woman. Take this as a compliment. Don't take this the wrong way. And I would tell these guys, I would say, that's the greatest compliment you can give me. That's how I knew I belonged. And I stood out in the right ways.
13: It's weird thinking that, like, anyone would think Linda doesn't belong, but that's obviously the way the world has been over the course of however many years. We're talking with Linda Cohn. Of course, she will make her final appearances on SportsCenter. She's done the most ever. 6 p.m., 10 p.m., 11 p.m. Eastern, Friday, June 26th. If I could brag about Linda while she's here for a couple minutes. First of all, here's what people may not know as much. So we are fortunate enough to have this platform to do a three-person show. Right? On radio and then simulcast on television. 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
14: It's a very difficult thing to do.
13: Linda Cohn has done that and she's done it a million times and is awesome at that. Also, she's funny at impressions, even if people she's never met, like my mom, when we went back and forth imitating my mom once. Now, furthermore, let's talk about Linda Cohn, the athlete. How good were you at hockey back in the day?
11: Oh, first of all, thanks for sharing all that. I love doing radio so much. That's why this is a walk away from ESPN, not walking away. You're gonna see me enough. But I love sports. I love hockey. The hockey thing, you know, I actually love the Knicks were my favorite team, first team when I was 11, 12 years old, by the way. And then, I don't know, the boys were playing street hockey in my neighborhood and I wanted to play and I just got contact lenses and because I was a kid with thick glasses really back in the day. And I ended up really because after watching the Rangers with my dad, I was like, I really want to play street hockey. I played street hockey. My mother found a place on Long Island, New York, that let girls play with boys. I was then 14. I was only allowed to play with 8-year-old boys because back in the day, they didn't allow you to play with the same age of boys. But long story short, I was damn good, Evan. I was a great goalie. you know, I was, I made the boys team. I made the boys team in high school in my senior year. And then, you know, first time I played with women was in college at Oswego State. was MVP the first 2 years, and it was fantastic. Played all 4 years, and then I played in some charity things, and I just loved it. And I always take the I equate the being a goalie, being a girl with low self-esteem, why I gravitated toward being goalie, because I used to be just kind of melt into any situation, like not stand out. I was very shy, okay, because I didn't feel good about myself. Being a goalie made me a star in my own mind and to others, that I stood out, made the big save at the right time, and I was, you know, the star of the game. And I fed off that. And also, you know, by wearing a mask and all this, it kind of shielded me from any noise. Mm. And even early on, I had to block out the noise. And then I took that, what I learned from being a goalie and playing hockey, and took it to my career. Because there were many, many times, I had to block out the noise. And there, I wouldn't lie. I mean, it was sometimes I'm crying in the ladies' room in various places that I worked, including ESPN, to deal with some of the stuff that was going on and said early on. You know, we're all human. And, you know, I'm not going to come out here or in all these interviews that I did and say, oh, everything was lovely. It was challenging a lot. And so you really had to have some inner strength to realize, I'm not only was good at hockey, but I'm good at what I do. That's why I was still there.
12: Linda, in NFL locker rooms, as you know, we have a saying when you come into the league, leave the game in better shape than you found it. When you think about leaving ESPN, I'm curious about what you think your impact was in terms of leaving it a better place. And then when you think about the sports media landscape as a whole, what do you think about your impact in terms of leaving that better off than when you first came in to the business 3 decades ago?
11: Yeah, you know, Chris, I just feel if I played a small part in giving and sharing my confidence with young women to do what they're doing, to at least try doing it, I get a big kick out of mentoring young women now and talking through a lot. The other thing is, I think what I leave behind is that, you know, you could still love your teams and be professional. Mm. You can still show off and be genuine who you are. And, you know, and that's what I tried to do. Again, when I felt, you know, after the first 2 years when ESPN almost fired me because I didn't show off my personality. And that was the first time they told me I could show off my personality. And then all of a sudden I turned on the switch and it was okay. But it's okay to be you. I always say that to young people. I go, you know, just be you. You know, don't try to be someone else that you see or whatever. So I think that's the kind of message that I think I left behind, and that you don't have to have things choreographed and planned. You know, when I did highlights, and I always loved doing highlights, and because not only like I felt like I knew what was going on, and I really did like the sports, like I didn't just read them. I felt like I was an athlete and I was there, or that moment, how would I feel as an athlete in that moment and share it. So I would really a lot of times not read what was on the copy of the shot sheet, as we call it, as you get when you do highlights. And I think that's what I'm most proud of, because I showed that you can just, you know, talk to people, not read to people. And I think that was one of my strengths of doing SportsCenter.
0: What a great career Linda Cohn has had. And as she indicated, I guess she's going to do some podcasting or something related to broadcasting after this, but she is leaving ESPN. As I understand it, when they shut down the L.A. SportsCenter, they did that for quite a few years. They wanted her to move to Bristol, and I guess she's settled into a life in Los Angeles and is going to stay out there. But think about the ESPN that she walked into in 1992 that didn't have the internet, didn't have social media, and people were reliant on the sports centers that ran. In fact, was it 1994, maybe even earlier than that, they started ESPN News. And they felt, okay, you know, here people can tune in any time of day, 24 hours a day, and get sports news and sports highlights. And what they found over the years is there just isn't a need for it anymore. ESPN News has just turned into like a spillover channel. Like if a softball game is running late, they may put like PTI on there or something like that. But what she was a part of was probably the most important part of ESPN in those days. And as things have evolved, and you got all the debate shows started by PTI, but the screaming show that Stephen A. Smith does in the morning, and the Get Up, and all those different types of shows, all sprouted from the fact that the Sports Center was not a key part of what they did. But I don't know if I can compare myself to this, but here I'm still doing a sports radio show on AM radio as that medium is decreasing and decreasing. And she stayed on and did all these sports centers and did more than anybody else in history. She had some other opportunities, and she did do radio fill-in. In fact, I did several shows with her when I was working with Tony about 20 years ago. And then she also, you know, did some things involving hockey. She said she did have a regret that she didn't get to cover more Super Bowls. She got to cover one, but that really wasn't what she was. She was not really a reporter. She was just someone who was really, really good in the studio. And what she said there at the end is important for everybody. You should absolutely, absolutely positively learn how to write. And the great ones write so well, like Scott Van Pelt. I always use him as an example of someone who really knows how to write in his own voice. But then when you deliver it on the air, you can't sound like you're reading it. And that she's right. That's what she was good at. So, you know, the hay is in the barn, as Jerry Sandusky used to say when he did the Ravens games. And the hay is in the barn for Linda Cohn. And what a wonderful career that she has had at ESPN. And it comes to an end tomorrow when she does her last Sports Centers. Coming up, we will get to a story that was told by Tom Pelissero here yesterday, filling in for Rich Eisen, about his days of covering the Minnesota Vikings over 20 years ago, which will relate for me to a story that could have happened but didn't happen back in 1975. It's the Andy Pollin Show, ESPN 630.
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0: So you know the name George Allen, even if you're too young to remember seeing him coach the Redskins. He's in the Hall of Fame. He's one of the great coaches they ever had, along with Joe Gibbs. And I guess you'd have to go back to Ray Flaherty, won the first two championships. I put those three at the top of the list for coaches here. But Allen was always looking for an edge. And in the spring of 1972, he had an all-comers tryout. All he had to do was show up. And there were guys in all shapes and sizes that showed up. But one of them was named Herb Mulkey. And Herb Mulkey had been a freshman football player, I believe, at South Carolina State, an HBCU school, dropped out of school and was working like as a delivery guy. And showed up on the wet field in sneakers and ran like a 4.5, as the legend goes. Allen signed him. It was a great signing. He was a punt and kick returner, backup running back for a couple of years, actually made the Pro Bowl his second year as a kick returner, then got hurt, went to the Colts and kind of flamed out after that. But that was a find. And Allen was always looking for a find and always looking for an edge. And you have probably seen this picture over the years. If you haven't, just Google it. Andre the Giant, Joe Theismann. It's from 1975. It was at Duke Ziebert's restaurant. The late, great Duke Ziebert was the place to go, his restaurant for lunch, power lunches in D.C. And there's a picture of Andre the Giant holding Theismann as if he was a toddler. Now, you know, Theismann's like 6 feet tall. You know, he's not a midget. And Andre the Giant was 7'4". And about 500 pounds. And George Allen became infatuated with his size, not necessarily to play him on the defensive line, but simply to have him block kicks. He was so tall that he thought, you know, nobody's going to push him around at 500 pounds. He'll establish his position, put his hands in the air, and he'll block extra points and field goals. And he offered Andre the Giant a contract to come out and try and make the team. And ultimately, Andre the Giant turned it down. But there's definitely evidence that something was offered here. This is from Tim Timorario, who was a scout for the Redskins back in the day. And he said, after the draft, this was 1975, George Allen said he'd like to sign someone unusual, maybe about 7 feet tall. He said, I'd heard about this wrestler and traced him through Vince McMahon. When he told me how much Andre earned, I was a little bit put off. It would take a long time to get him ready, but I knew he was quick and the agility to be a defensive tackle or end. We were interested, and Allen and I talked about it. Now, it didn't actually happen, but it was discussed. Years later, what, almost 30 years later, 2004, there was, in fact, a wrestler, much like Andre the Giant, a very well-known wrestler named Brock Lesnar, who got a tryout with the Minnesota Vikings and was with them in training camp and actually came fairly close to making the team. This is Tom Pelissero, who at that time was a beat writer for the Minnesota Vikings, I think working for the Minneapolis Star Tribune, now with ESPN, and filling in yesterday for Rich Eisen, telling the story of Brock Lesnar and his tryout with the Minnesota Vikings in 2004.
4: The head coach at the time was Mike Tice, who Tice was like never afraid of something that he thought would be entertaining and might kind of, you know, give a rise out of the guys. And he's like, let's do it. So they signed him in the offseason. They signed him in like June. And so our first look at Brock Lesnar, the NFL player, is when he arrives to training camp, which in those days was held at Minnesota State Mankato. I believe it's now just Minnesota State. Okay. Brock Lesnar rolls up with Sable to the dorms to check in for his first training camp. It's a scene, man. I mean, whatever you saw of like how Sable would have been dressed in the ring, exactly what she's wearing.
5: Okay.
4: Brock is rolling in. I recall it in my mind's eye. I think he was wearing a sleeveless shirt, like all the muscles out.
6: Of course.
4: And they're checking in. It's the biggest story. Mind you, this is not a pretty good Vikings team. They went to the playoffs that year. They beat the Packers in the Randy Moss mooning game.
5: Right.
4: Dante Culpepper's the quarterback. They were a high-powered offense, and they had some pretty good players on defense. So where it registered with me of exactly what you guys were talking about was the first day coming onto the practice field. Brock Lesnar, by the way, wearing number 69, comes out on the practice field, and I remember seeing him with the horse, the thing that you can hit, the sled. Excuse me. Yeah.
6: I like horse. Let's go with that.
4: I don't know why horse is what came up. The sled, the blocking sled.
5: I mean, I knew what you meant when you
4: went. Been a long day already. This is what happens when we don't talk NFL for two hours. So Lesnar comes up to the sled, and he's standing next to Kevin Williams, who was the first-round pick the year before, perennial all-pro player. And Brock looked so small. He's wide because he's got just, you know, massive traps and massive arms, and he's just kind of like this under his pads, but he's short. I mean, Brock was, I don't know what he was listed at, but he was maybe 6'1". No. Kevin Williams is 6'5".
5: He's definitely bigger than 6'1".
4: All right, 6'2", whatever he is. Kevin Williams is like 6'5", bordering on 6'6". Every other defensive lineman is 6'4", 6'5". And he just looked small. Now, that was not the end of him, okay? He went through it. To Brock's credit, he worked really hard during training camp. Like, he did everything. This was not like a gag. This was not a joke. This was Brock as a wrestler who, you know, wrestlers a lot of times make good offensive or defensive linemen.
6: Yeah, he was 27 at the time.
4: 27 years old. How tall is he? How tall is Brock Lesnar listed?
6: He says 6'2".
5: Well, I'm 6'3". He's tall, and I've taken a picture with him. He's taller than I am.
4: He's listed at 6'2", so he's probably 6'1", TJ. He had some lifts in the shoes for that photo. Or maybe you've grown since the photo.
5: I'm just telling you.
4: But anyway, he was much smaller. But he worked really hard. And actually, I eventually got into a preseason game and made a play in the backfield in like his final game. Now it's, you know, third stringers. It's the end of the game. Everyone's fired up. But so the players got a rise out of Lesnar being there. Like, a lot of them are wrestling fans, so it was just cool for him to be there. But they also liked he had this attitude. He carried himself. Yes, he worked hard like he was trying to make the roster, but he still carried himself like, I'm the baddest dude on this planet. So they were having joint practice with the Chiefs in Mankato, which is where the Vikings training camp was. The year before, there had been an incident when they went over and visited the Chiefs in River Falls where a guy named, I think his name was Russian Jones, hit one of the Chiefs quarterbacks. And like Dick Vermeil said, I wanted to get a gun and shoot that guy in the head.
5: Oh.
4: And like I think they called off practice. Like, it was a whole thing, but they still had the joint practice the following year. So once again, like, everyone comes in and like the emotions are already high, and we still see this in joint practices today, but you just knew like it was kind of, there was going to be an issue at some point. And so things are kind of escalating. Well, all of a sudden, I think it was Trent Green was the Chiefs quarterback, and he gets hit down around the knee, and a brawl breaks out. Like, it's a football brawl, okay? It's not like, you know, they're punching each other in the face, but like one of these where everybody comes together. And all of a sudden, Brock Lesnar comes out of nowhere and suplexes a guy. You just see, and I still have a grainy video somewhere of it because it was 2004, and you've got like, you know, the original digital cameras. Yeah, but he comes and just grabs the guy and throws him down.
5: He took him to Suplex City?
7: Suplex City, baby.
4: Wow. He comes out. Then everybody jumps in. Now it's a brawl. Brock comes out of the pile, no helmet on, and is just strutting around like this. Is like showing off. The crowd is going bananas.
7: Wrestler took over.
4: It was one of the wildest things I ever saw in the NFL. He didn't make the team. I don't think he really wanted to do like the practice squad. He took his best shot. There he is right there. but that fight is one of my like most vivid memories. Wow. I'm 23 years old. This is totally wild.
0: Yeah. So that wrestler did make his way onto a football field. Brock Lesnar, almost 30 years after Andre the Giant said no. Would have been interesting. I think George Allen also became infatuated with Wilt Chamberlain at one point. Just bringing in Wilt to try and block field goals. Yeah, and the NFL didn't pay that much money then. Wilt would always, you know, throw his name into various things. At one point, he was going to fight Muhammad Ali, which didn't come off. But Ali had a great line about fighting somebody a foot taller. Timber! So, these things have been talked about before, but that's the story of Brock Lesnar of 2004. And finally, this one, this is a bizarro one. Lions cornerback Terrion Arnold facing multiple felony charges. Police have arrested six others in this case of a targeted armed robbery that took place February 4th. But they say Arnold was the one that put it together. According to the police investigation, the incident began after personal property belonging to Arnold and others was stolen February 1st from an Airbnb that Arnold rented in Largo, Florida, and periodically stayed at with the six co-defendants. After this property was stolen, it was reported to be worth $250,000 to the Largo Police Department. Arnold, according to Tampa police, suspected that two of the three victims in the kidnapping case were responsible for the robbery. Investigators later determined they were not, but it involved, you know, pistol whipping these people. They brought them into this apartment. They brought them in there and were trying to, enact revenge for this money being stolen. Well, meantime, because of the kidnapping charges, he is facing possible life in prison because of that, and especially being the ringleader of this, orchestrating the kidnapping and robbery just hours after reporting the missing items. That is some serious stuff. Now, Arnold was approached by reporters about the off-field incident during the Lions veteran minicamp June 17th and declined to comment, saying he wanted to focus on football while coming off shoulder surgery. But he faces four counts of kidnapping, four counts of armed robbery, which carry a potential life sentence. He's scheduled to appear in court this afternoon. The state's attorney's office said it would file a pretrial motion to keep him in jail until the trial date, and that has not yet been set. So, wow, that is some very serious stuff. And, you know, this happens to athletes. They get things stolen. The late Sean Taylor had ATVs stolen from his house. He showed up where the ATVs were taken and allegedly pulled a gun on the two people that had taken them. Charges were filed. It was pleaded down so that Sean Taylor was not allowed to own a gun. And sure enough, when the robbers came to his house and he confronted them with a machete, that's when they shot him. Now, if he had a gun, would nothing have happened? I don't know. But, you know, those kind of things, you leave it to the authorities. And in this case, it appears that Terrion Arnold did not, and now may be facing life in prison. Oof. Hope to end on a more positive note, but that's what we got to. And that'll do it for me today. I'll be back here tomorrow at 9 a.m.
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7: 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Wizards first-round pick A.J. DeBonsa will be introduced to the media and fans here today, a day after the draft wrapped up with last night's second round. Wizards had two picks that they turned into one with a three-team trade involving Orlando and Milwaukee, and at 46 selected 6'11 Tennessee center Felix Okpara. WNBA, Mystics back to 500. They blew a 12-point lead at home last night, lost to Minnesota 78-76. They play at Connecticut tomorrow. And baseball's getting old for the Nats. Second night in a row, they were a strike away from beating the Phillies. Second night in a row, they lost. This one 5-4 and a two-run homer from Derek Hill. Series wraps up tonight. Orioles, 7-6 losers and 10 at Anaheim, will be home against the Nats tomorrow. D.C. weather, partly sunny, high 88. Andy Pollin, ESPN 630.
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7: 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I'm Dave Neitzel along with Andre Snellings hanging out today. ESPN Radio, ESPN App Series XM, Channel 80, ESPN Radio presented by Progressive Insurance. And we have been talking about other moves that could potentially happen in the NBA after we found out LaMelo Ball is heading from Charlotte to Minnesota. Giannis on the move earlier this week from Milwaukee to Miami. We've got a suggestion for a destination for Jaylen Brown as we go to those phone lines, 888-SAY-ESPN. Jordan in Texas. 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
3: What's up, man? Dr. Dre. Hey, man, just hear me out. Jaylen Brown to the Dallas Mavericks, P.J. Washington, Daniel Gafford, Klay Thompson, multiple first-round picks. I think the Dallas Mavericks can get it done. Star player, new head coach. You got your future Cooper Flag. The world would be looking great. Also, Dr. Dre, I got to make a decision, man. I just paid $7,263 a piece for quarterfinal World Cup tickets. I got six kids, and my wife is only letting me take one of them. I need your opinion. Love you, man.
15: First of all, straight cash, homie. You just dropped seven G's for tickets. You my hero. As for picking among your kids, I only think I got nothing for you. I think my wife would just send the kids and make me stay home if it came down to a choice of one of the crew.
7: Rock, paper, scissors tournament? Like, I don't know how you do this thing fairly, Dre. Like,
15: right.
7: How do you determine which one you take to a quarterfinal game for the World Cup? Does that make sense to you, though, Jaylen Brown to the Mavericks? Do you think that's a... Again, that to me seems like an off the board option, but
15: I mean, it makes sense for the Mavericks. Like if you can make that type of trade happen, yeah, that would be wonderful for the Mavericks. But I have to feel like the Celtics, even if they may be looking to trade Jaylen Brown, the man was an MVP candidate last season. I mean, like before Jason Tatum came back, there was legit talk that there were people on our airwaves saying that Jaylen Brown would get their vote for MVP based on how he was playing. So I don't think you trade that type of player for packages of role players, right? Particularly not role players that have huge upside, right? You know, Klay Thompson at this stage of his career, he's not what he once was, right? And Daniel Gafford's a solid big man, draft considerations. But normally, Bobby Marks said there's three things that you consider when it comes to trading a franchise guy. You need a right now impact player. You need to have price controlled, young players with major upside, and you need a lot of future draft considerations. And I don't think that particular package from the Mavericks would get that done. And honestly, as I look at their roster, I don't know what they could put together that would get it done that didn't include players they do not want to trade.
7: We were also just having a conversation about the Blazers, their new owner, and Tom Dundon. And he's an owner in the NHL as well, in Carolina for the Hurricanes. We've got a Hurricanes fan on the line at 888-SAY-ESPN. Brian in North Carolina, you're on ESPN Radio.
17: Hey, I just wanted to call in and say at least the 8 years that he's been the owner of the Hurricanes, he said that he has valued winning more than anything. And his actions have followed through. It may not always be in the most traditional way, most frontward-facing way, but in a league that it doesn't always happen, he has never flinched at writing a check to spend up to the cap. He's going to take care of his coaches. It might not always be in the big dollar way, but he's always had their back.
7: Well, but I mean, what other way is there to take care of a coach in the big dollar than the big dollar way? Isn't that the best way to take care of your coach, is by making sure he's getting paid and you have his back? Not here's a 1 year tryout, contract like that. That to me doesn't scream, I have my coach's back.
15: Yeah, no, I would agree that it coming to this new market in the NBA, this is not a strong first impression. And I would see why Bickerstaff, as you know, the representative for the coaches would be down on it. And but the fact that he does have this history with the Hurricanes is what makes it feel a little different than, say, like the movie Major Leagues, where the owner was given like a fire sale because, you know, they needed money and they just, you know, it doesn't seem like he's hurting for money. And he does have this history of his hockey team just won the championship. And so it for me, it makes it seem like this is a strategy to him. Like, he thinks this is the best strategic way forward, when, to your point, Gabe, it feels like he's not giving his new coach a chance to really come in and have the full confidence of the team.
1: 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We're in a bit of a lull period for the NFL, but we still have plenty of NFL offseason questions here on ESPN Radio. To take us through some of those questions, we welcome in our producer, Devin Kane. Dev, what's going on, man?
18: What's going on, guys? All right, Dan Graziano, ESPN NFL insider, he put out a list of some overreactions to this offseason and the NFL upcoming. First one, it's now or never for this version of Joe Burrow and the Bengals. Dre, we're starting with this. I know you're a big Bengals guy. I think I know where Gabe stands on this. Let's play, before we get your answer, let's play Joe Burrow from a couple weeks ago talking about how this team, current Bengals team, reminds him of his 2019 LSU team that won the national championship.
20: I want everybody talking about the Bengals. I want everybody talking about what I'm saying in my press conferences. And is he, you know, you go back and watch what I said before 2019 season at LSU, you know, I feel very similarly about this team. You know, I'm so excited to get started and get moving, and I wish we would ramp this right into training camp so we can continue to improve. Because I feel like, you know, there's so much greatness that we're going to be able to achieve this year. I'm just excited to get going.
18: All right, Dre, is it now or never for the Bengals and Joe Burrow?
15: Wow, y'all coming out with body blows.
18: Come on, Dre.
15: Boy, early.
1: Give me a take, bud. Come on.
15: It's not now or never, because all of their key players are signed for multiple years, right? Like, this isn't the situation where it's like, okay, we've got these super veterans on their expiring. This is our last chance to run with them. Like, everybody that's there now, for the most part, can be there for multiple years. They have some runway on this. But it does feel like this is a team that on paper could be the best Bengals team of the Joe Burrow era, which by definition might mean the best Bengals team of all time. But so much depends on variables outside of control, health, particularly Joe Burrow's health. So I don't want to jinx anything by saying this team should or will be great, but I don't think it's now or never.
1: Well, first and foremost, we just listened to 35 seconds of Joe Burrow. He ended it by saying, I'm so excited, I can't wait to get going. In any of those seconds that we listened to, for 35 of them, did he sound excited?
15: Well, his name is Joe Cool. He's Joe Cool.
1: Well, I mean, Joe, man, you gotta have a pulse or something. Like, it felt like he's going through the motions, and there's no way this team is going to compare to what you did in 2019 with the LSU Tigers. But yeah, it is. I'm sorry, Dre. It's now or never, because if it doesn't happen this year, there's probably changes to the coaches, the coaching staff. Maybe they realize.
15: Is that a bad thing?
1: Yeah.
15: Oh, did I say that out loud?
1: But maybe you also realize that, hey, maybe paying two wide receivers the money that we're paying them, not the way to go. We need to invest in other things like our offensive line, our defense. We can use that money that we're paying T. Higgins elsewhere. And it feels like it's now or never to me for these Bengals, because everything that you just said, it feels like we've been having that conversation every year since they went to the Super Bowl. Well, if this happens for the Bengals, if that happens, yeah, if it does, it hasn't happened in 5 years, man. Like, I don't expect all of those things to fall in place that fell into place 5 years ago when they went to the Super Bowl to fall in place again. It feels like they're just putting all of their eggs in the, well, either Joe's going to be healthy and good enough to take us to a Super Bowl or he's not. All the best quarterbacks in the league still need help, and they need more help than what the Bengals currently can offer Joe Burrow.
15: So on the national level, I agree the conversation's been similar. On the local level, the Bengals have put way more into their defense this offseason, and it, like, kind of the key positions that were strong in 2021 that have not been strong since. So We'll see. There's a reason why, you know, Shiesty's feeling confident right now when he looks at what the
1: I don't know if he's feeling anything, man. Like, come on.
15: Hey, man,
1: like,
15: his heart beats slow, man. You know? That's how you can be so strong in the clutch. Your heart just beats slow.
18: All right, next up, the next question being asked. Fernando Mendoza won't start for the Raiders before November. Obviously, as a rookie, there's natural caution about throwing me into the fire immediately. But as we see all the time, Kirk Cousins is going to be the starter in Las Vegas with the Raiders. If he starts struggling, the fan base is going to get antsy. They're going to want to put him on. Before we guys ask you answer the question, let's hear from Kirk Cousins, who was on Freddie and Harry, talking about the dynamic of Mendoza coming into the Raiders while waiting in the wings.
5: I think it comes with the territory. You're 15 in the league. I'm no stranger to how this thing works. 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You stay focused and on what's going on inside.

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0: And away we go on this Thursday. Mike Callow here with you, ESPN 630, the Sports Capital. You can also listen anytime on the ESPN 630 app. And I picked a day. Well, I didn't pick a day. The Orioles picked a day to play some daytime baseball yesterday that we missed a lot. Not only the Wizards drafting A.J. Dybansta, the trades that went through. My Washington Capitals have shaken up the team in the last 48 hours after I didn't lambast them, but did say I wanted some big changes. And not only on top of all of that, it is a D-Will Thursday.
1: Let's go, Kylo. What's up, baby?
0: What's going on, man? How are you?
1: Hey, I'm good, brother, man. I feel like it's been a little minute since I've been in here.
0: It's been a bit with some scheduling things.
1: You know what I'm saying?
0: Yeah, I mean, whatever. It's you know, I'm at
1: it's the business.
0: Yes, exactly. I'm not complaining over here about the Orioles taking the show up. Like, we all know this is the doldrums for content of the summer. So I'm okay when the birds want to go ahead and take our airwaves
1: when they want to play a game, let them play it.
0: You know? Right. Not that I have a choice, right? But I'm fine with that. It was also, like, I'll just say this too. As like an adult, it's nice to look at the calendar and be like, oh, cool. So I can, like, go get the car repaired that day. I can, you know, catch up on all, like, and I don't have to use that on the weekend. Like, that's...
1: Man, let me tell you.
0: It's a little bit of luxurious for me.
1: We talked about it with Coach a couple weeks ago, man. PTO is important.
0: Yes, yes.
1: And being able to save it is even more important.
0: It doesn't count as PTO because I would normally get paid anyways. So one of us gets paid here. Let's start off with the NBA because it started really on Monday night, really. Like, it was Tuesday morning. It was like midnight when Giannis got traded to Miami, which I'm still kind of like, I don't know if they got that much better. That's where it started.
1: Yeah.
0: But then the Wizards do take A.J. Dybansta. And I do need to play this here real quick because when the pick happened, my heart did skip a beat.
2: With the first pick in the 2026 NBA draft, the Washington Wizards select Anise Dibansa Jr. from Brigham Young University.
0: All right, so I need to set the scene here in my apartment because I was cooking dinner. I live by myself. I don't care that I say this out loud. I was cooking dinner, whatever. Had to go to the bathroom. I leave my door open. I don't care.
1: For sure.
0: And I have the TV open, TV loud enough that I can hear it. And you just imagine the sound effect happening, and that happens while I'm in the bathroom. And I just go, what? Who? Like, heart attack. Like, no. Like,
1: yo.
0: Our boy Johnny Bernthal going, no. And then he says the last name. I go, okay. He AJ wanted him to say his full name.
1: Yes.
0: Which I totally get. But I was like, no, wait, what just happened? My heart did skip a beat for
1: Kylo,
0: a second.
1: Yo, it was crazy because I was watching. I was playing the show. I finally got some time, like, you know, an hour. I get to sit down and play a little bit of baseball.
0: Sure.
1: So I was playing the show, and I had it on my iPad, and it was like, they want to make sure that he says his whole name. And they said that before.
0: Okay.
1: So I was cool.
0: I didn't know that. Okay.
1: But even still, you know they're picking first, and it's a name you haven't heard yet. You're like, what is going? Like, I was like, what? And then it cut to him, and it was like, oh, okay, got it. And, like, they did say whole name. Because I was like, bro, I think everybody heart skipped the beat for a quick second because it's like the worst case scenario where they go up there and say a name that you've never heard of.
0: Right.
1: Or, like, who is it? Like, what is happening? And it was just, like, a nanosecond of, like, what's going on?
0: When and it's like, it was all right. In our business, too, you're thinking, like, well, if it's not AJ, like, he's going to say Darren Peterson. If it's not going to say Darren Peterson, he's going to say Cam Boozer. And if it's not him,
1: Wilson.
0: Okay, like, and then he said that. I was like, that's not a name. That's not a name I'm working in my brain. And then it was like, okay. All right. We're cool. Yeah. And it didn't help that earlier in the day, Bill Simmons had tweeted that because obviously if you follow Bill's show, he has House from DC on all the time. House is a great dude. House, funny enough, was like a chef, and now he's firmly just in the content business with Bill Simmons, which I'm always a fan of. If you can open the back door, let your friends through, do it.
1: Sure.
0: But he was making fun of House because there was this clip of ESPN going around when the Wizards selected Jan Vesely. The whole entire panel is going, yeah, you know, like, to help Washington out here, man, they should go after this guy, Kawhi Leonard. I think he'd really help with the team there in D.C. And then they announced Jan Vesely. And, like, I was having the very quick flashback of, like, oh, no. Did somebody do something? Did someone overstep Winger and company
1: Jan
0: of what went on?
1: Vesely. You're like, okay.
0: Right. Whatever. So
1: it definitely gave you PTSD because you're like, the Wizards blew this.
0: Right. Right.
1: And like, and literally.
0: And I thought we were past this, right? Yes. Right. Cause Wizard is a new regime here that you're going, hey, like, I trust everybody. And no, that happened. And I was like, oh, wait, brother, wait a minute.
1: Cause I'm going to tell you, it happened to everybody. It's similar to, you ever be standing still and just lose your balance and you don't fall over.
0: Yeah.
1: But you have the feeling like you might fall over. It's one of those things.
0: Your mindset goes to like, uh-oh.
1: I'm falling.
0: Yeah. Exactly.
1: And speaking of falling, which is crazy, Savannah was on a scooter yesterday and she fell face first.
0: Oh, no.
1: And she hopped right up.
0: Okay. All right.
1: When I tell you the same way we felt about hearing AJ DeBonsa's real name is the same way, because there was nothing I could do as she was sliding in safe on the edge of the curb.
0: The feet go up.
1: Bro. Yeah. And she was like this. I thought Uncle Phil threw her out. Like, just, and me and June are looking at each other like,
0: and you're like, we're about to hit up the urgent care or the dentist or whatever.
1: Kyla, where I live, the University of Maryland Hospital is right across the street from the house. And my goal is to never have to go there.
0: That they don't know you.
1: That from my house. And I've already had to go there for my surgery. But like for any other emergency situations. And I just knew, bro, we're about to pack up the car, go right across the street to this. But she was fine. She hopped up, still went to the playground. And didn't have no scratches or scars. I was like, we good.
0: There you go. Okay. Or you're good then.
1: And I'm hoping that the Wizards don't have any scratches or scars after this draft and after re-signing Trae Young. Because let me tell you, the other day when that came out, when they said he wasn't re-signing.
0: So when he opted out.
1: Yeah, opted out.
0: Because the timeline's crazy. Yeah.
1: I was like, he opted out. Like, what does this mean?
0: Yeah.
1: And then I was like, nah, he's going to be back.
0: Yeah. And I actually was... a lot of people freaked out about that deal at first. And I totally get it when you look at the numbers. But I was of the belief of this is the going rate for him. And looking at what Austin Reeves got yesterday, Austin Reeves has never made an All-Star game, has never been an All-Pro. Trae Young's been one All-Pro, four All-Star games, and is third in NBA history of assists per game.
1: And Austin Reeves has never been a heel in New York. So that's got to be worth something.
0: You're giving him extra money for the gimmick?
1: Yes. It's got to be worth something, man. His downside guarantee, man.
0: Sure, they were chanting F. Trae Young after winning a ship. I mean,
1: I don't want you to forget it. We won a championship, but it's still F. Trae Young.
0: So I'm glad everyone's kind of come around on that
1: for sure.
0: Signing. Or at least I didn't have much doubts, and now I really don't, especially off the money being thrown around. The other thing, too, is the Wizards aren't paying anybody. And also, I broke it down like this just to give you the cliff notes was – he was going to be here for a one-year deal, right, before he opted out. They gave him a three-year deal with a player option, or a four-year deal, but the last year's a player option. You essentially gave him a two-year extension.
1: Exactly.
0: It's really what it boils down to. Yes. You're not in cap hell. You didn't need to, like, maneuver this or anything. So, to me, it was like, okay, you got him a two-year extension, and if he opts in, you got to deal with that. At the same time, this is the NBA. Sometimes you need a fat contract to move anyways. Yes. So, I'm okay with this.
1: I was perfectly fine with it. Not even because of the money, but because for what they're building and what they need a veteran scorer.
0: Correct.
1: Like, they need him.
0: Right.
1: In order for it to play to the fans and for the development of the team, they need a veteran like him on the squad. And I would perfectly fine with it.
0: Trae also, I think it was the third in NBA history with assists, with how many games he's played.
1: Yeah.
0: I think it's 9.8 assists a game is what he's got. Who the hell was he playing with in Atlanta? I'm legitimately asking that. And so all this chatter of him, and I'm not the biggest hoops guy in the world, though. If you're averaging that with a team that I can't name the other players around, or it's insert this guy then being traded away and another guy coming in, like I'm fine with this. I'm trusting it.
1: With his style of game, I actually love it because he has a lot of young guys on his team that he can distribute
0: the
1: ball.
0: He's young. He's 27.
1: Exactly.
0: People are talking like he's 34. Right. Like,
1: it's like he's been in the league forever, though.
0: Reeves is 28. Yeah. He's a year older than him.
1: Bro, it's crazy. So the way he plays, he can distribute to the young people. But then when there is a game where he needs to take over, he can do that.
0: Right.
1: If there is a game where he needs to pull a Jalen Brunson and score 35, he can do it. He can also, you know, he can score 35 and have 15 assists.
0: Exactly.
1: You know what I'm saying? So, like, I think his style of play will fit well with these young guys and be able to space the floor. And you can see just how in the playoffs now, how point guard play is uber important. Mm-hmm. And to have one, it's almost like a quarterback. If you don't have one, you're looking for one.
0: Yeah, exactly.
1: So if you have one in house and you can pay him, like, give them the money and go and do it.
0: And that's why all the chatter on Monday was like, oh, well, we should have given this much money to this guy instead or taken on a bad contract. And I was like, bro, no, just pay for the professional, bro. Like,
1: and they're finally doing it the correct way, like the way they're building the roster and making some of these deals. Like, I'm fine with this.
0: They also didn't give up anything for Trey. And so take advantage of that. And then I'm also looking at the East because I saw what happened here. And this is not a slight to the Knicks. I think the Knicks are a different animal. Yeah. I saw Windhorst do a podcast with, pardon my take, mm-hmm. and he was explaining how each person on that team, all the way up to the front office, understands their role. Like Brunson knows he's got to spread the rock out and be the clutch guy. Josh Hart knows he's got to be the rebound guy. Like they all decide they need to be the best at what they do when crunch time happens. It was actually a fascinating listen. I highly recommend it. That's kind of what the Wizards are about to. I don't want to compare it to that. But the Wizards are going to try to replicate that a little bit. But I also look at the East as a whole and I go, the Wizards can pop right up and make the playoffs next year. Like, I don't think that's the craziest statement in the world, especially if AJ pans out as fast as we think that he will.
1: And the East is a different beast.
0: Yes.
1: You have to have players and you have to have guys that can spread the floor. You have to have guys that can rebound. You have to have guys that can shoot. And you look at the East has a lot of young guards
0: yep.
1: and they have a lot of hungry talent. Like, and it's not like the old days in the 80s and 90s, but the East basketball is like, it's kind of shifted power back this way. Like the East is a viable competitor like every year now. And then with the Knicks and like you got Detroit and Miami, who's a different ball club now. So it's like, you got to be good, man.
0: I have a friend who's a Pacers fan and was so frustrated with this run because they were the ones that bounced the Knicks the last 2 years. And he was basically like, come talk to me when they go and win. Going through us. And I was like, that's crazy talk, but I do hear what you're saying. Like, as a Capitals fan, I wouldn't have wanted it any other way than to run through the Penguins when they won the Stanley Cup in 2018. But I was like, you're kind of right, actually. Like, this team bounced in the first round by the Pacers. Pacers made it all the way to game 7 of the finals last year. Like, I was like, okay, like, you have a little bit of a gripe here.
1: Yeah.
0: But that's also how close it is now because there are no super teams. I have to get to this because I want to play it at some point today. I feel like we're right here. Stephen A. Smith talked about the Wizards yesterday, and he couldn't just let the Wizards have their flowers of getting the first overall pick and signing Trae Young. And it's just a reminder of the national pundits have blind spots. And Stephen A., as much as I love him on his hoops talk, because when he does say things about basketball, you should listen. Yeah, like he's talking with people in the industry.
1: Yeah.
0: He clearly doesn't talk with anyone in Washington.
3: Stephen A., do you think with the combo of those

0: continued health of Anthony Davis. I think that he's an injury waiting to happen. I'm not wishing it on him, because when Anthony Davis is on the court, that brother is an all-world player. It's just that I got questions about his durability, and I've seen nothing that is that would change my mind about that. The bonds of being there with Sarr, with Anthony Davis, I think that's a formidable front line. Trae Young being there, they could do some things, but in the same breath, I got to see it to believe it in terms of the availability, the durability of those guys. I got to see it to believe it. I'm not there yet. And I, honestly speaking, I don't think the Wizards deserve the benefit of the doubt. I'm looking forward to meeting with them. We're talking with them, letting them know how I feel to their face, to be quite honest with you, because I don't like talking behind people's back. I like to make sure you know exactly where I stand face to face. These dudes have been awful. And I mean, you know, and you know it's bad when we say you're awful in the nation's capital and we're talking about basketball, because there's a lot going on in Washington that's awful. And we didn't even get to that because the basketball team is that bad. I mean, it's just bad, just bad. And somebody got to say that. So for me, I'm hoping for better times. I don't blame them for the direction that they're going in, but they got a lot of work to do, a lot of work to do, really, because the people in Washington deserve better than what the hell they've given us.
1: So I will say this, bringing in the other side of Washington. Well done, sir. Yeah. Like I, because that's always a hard thing to do to make it funny to me, because we know this from growing up here. It's two different Washingtons, sure. And people that try to, I'm trying to like find the right verbiage here. The people that think that we have anything to do with that side of things.
2: Correct.
1: Is a line that you need to play. And you played that pretty well there. What I'll say though, is, that's me seeing that Stephen A. Smith hasn't been paying attention.
2: Yeah.
1: Because that's the type of clip. It wasn't as bad as it could have been, but that's the type of clip where I go, are you talking about Ernie Grunfeld or Michael Winger?
2: Right.
1: Because, sure, if we're signing Jan Mahinmi and then he's DNPing for over a year, I get it. Like, but, bro, I know you have a lot of things to do and you don't watch the Wizards. But make sure your producer gets in your ear and says, they're actually not as bad as you think they are.
2: I was agreeing with him for majority of that
1: sure.
2: soliloquy. And then when he said,
1: word for
2: right, when he, you know, but the Woods is a bad ball club. They're not the best. Valid concerns about AD.
1: Sure.
2: Valid concerns.
1: Right.
2: But then like, they're a bad team. They're like, bro, come on, bro. And nobody has played. Like, we don't even know what's going to happen.
1: Sure.
2: So, like, get them some benefit out, because they have actually started to build out the roster properly and do the correct things in order to revamp the franchise.
1: I have to bring this up, too. As someone that I didn't watch a lot of Wizards games close last year, but I hopped on that broadcast to produce it a couple of times. So I had to pay attention a few times. You pay me to pay attention to the Wizards, I'll do it, bro. But it was apparent. In the games that I was producing, just observing, this is not me talking with anyone calling the games or anyone else, that when guys would get on heaters and make some noise in the second quarter or the third quarter, or the game would get within 10 of a team, the players would get benched. It happened every game I stepped in on or any game that I watched. I watched Bilal Coulibaly, who was a high pick years ago and came in here when he was 18, 19 years old. I watched him be a spark plug multiple times over the season, and the second he would get in a rhythm, bench.
2: He's a good player.
1: Trey Johnson, second he'd get hot in the second half, bench. Sarr, same exact thing. So here's what I'll say as well. I saw how this team played through three quarters a lot of the time, or would start fighting back in the fourth quarter,
2: yeah,
1: and they would put the fire extinguisher on their own, you know, spark essentially. And that's where I'm excited, because at this point now, you can't, like, you're not going to do that. And it's also this, and I hate to admit this.
2: Yeah.
1: Like Stephen A, they tanked so badly, they're changing the rules. So, and they did it for this draft. And I'm completely okay at that. Like,
2: yes.
1: I think there's people that are torn on that. Certain other host here in town that hates that they're tanking. And I love Chris, but yeah. He like will not get off that soapbox. But if you were going to do it for this one. It was like why I was so mad when they didn't tank when Wembanyama was
2: right.
1: coming available. I was like, no, this is the year. Do not extend Beal. Get rid of everybody. Like, roll the dice this season. And so this is where, like, if I'm Stephen A., like, I would have backed off there a little bit. I get it. We're not a great franchise, but they've been doing things right for about 2.5 seasons.
2: Nobody else will have this criticism of the franchise, because everybody and their mother

0: understands that they were tanking last year.
1: Right.
0: You can't put them under a under a view of how you would put everybody else, because they visibly were tanking. They were getting up shots. They were scoring, and then they would get benched. Like, but in those flashes, in the middle of the game, they were playing well. They had guys that can shoot. They had guys that can rebound. They have guys that can get up and down the floor. So you can't judge them from a full picture, knowing that they tanked last year.
1: Right. Exactly. So, look, I get why he's saying what he's saying, and I've lived this.
0: Could it only have been just to get off the politic joke? Could he have done that just to do that?
1: I will read between the lines there. It tells me that he has not been given anything from that front office. The fact that he said, I want to sit down and talk with them, basically means that he's been ignored.
0: Because nobody's told him anything. Yeah.
1: I had this chatter yesterday with a friend of mine. He lives in New Jersey now. He's a bigger Caps fan than anything. But I said, I can't believe we live in a day and age where I trust every front office in this city.
0: Yeah.
1: And the one I trust the least is the Commanders.
0: Yo, that's crazy.
1: And that's only because, like, Adam Peters hasn't had a clean track record. And, like, the other three, I just trust what they're doing more. And granted, I guess it's probably not as fair to Peters, because we've had the discussion a million times of Ron left this roster in shambles. Yes. And I totally get it. But we're on year three now. So, like, you know, this can't be bad forever, right? Like, get with it. But that's how I felt about the Wizards and what they're doing right now. Like, I talked to someone who's a diehard Wizards fan, has season tickets, and she was like, I trust Michael Winger with my life at this point with all the moves they've made. And I said, I can't believe we're in a world where I trust the Wizards, and people that I trust the Wizards. The Capitals have been a great front office for 20 years. And in fact, over the last 48 hours, didn't blow the team up, but, like, moved prominent players and signed prominent players. And don't even know if Ovechkin's going to be back yet. Like, that's a hell of a front office. And there's the Nationals, who the last two nights have been the most frustrating baseball I've ever watched, because they had bottom of the ninth, two outs, two strikes, and blew two straight games on that. But all of a sudden, they weren't supposed to compete this year. They're in a wild card spot. And I saw a stat that had they just converted half of their save opportunities, they'd be in first place in the division right now. So I trust what they're doing in just one short turnaround. And I cannot believe we're just living in this world. But it tells me, too, that, like, Stephen A is not paying attention to that.
0: They're doing something right with the Nationals, too. And I think it just goes to show, like, when the organization is bad or has been bad, it's kind of hard to get the stink off of it.
1: Sure.
0: And, like, you notice that around NFL with the Browns or, like, the Raiders. Like, even with the Raiders with their storied history, it's like you don't look at them in a high light anymore. You look at them, like, for what the bad they can do versus the good that can come from it.
1: Yeah,
0: so
1: of course,
0: like, when you finally get the stink off the franchise and now off the stink off the city, where you're just working as a normal franchise, you're making good picks, you're doing well with your roster and managing it that way, it's kind of hard to change that perception.
1: It's also, too, just to keep it on the Wizards here as well, like, I was a diehard Wizards fan at certain points of my life. Like, when Gilbert Arenas is here, I'm a broken record. Like, it was my favorite. I would argue it was my favorite time in DC sports, because I think watching, when you have a good MVP caliber level player, there's nothing like it. Yeah. And you have to watch every night, and it's fun to watch every night. And like,
0: hear bookends.
1: Well, and don't even get me started on
0: Dagger!
1: Yeah, right. on top of that, like, Gilbert was ignorant. He was DC type ignorant too. So it was a perfect fit. Yeah, it was a second round pick. Like, it was perfect. I argue that the Guild years were my favorite. But at the same time, when I watch you give Bradley Beal max extensions and everybody's like, no, this isn't how it works. It's not who you pay. And I'm sitting here screaming on the air of, I'd rather lose with John Wall than be mid with Bradley Beal.
0: Yeah.
1: That takes you out of the fandom a little bit. And I'm back. Like, all I need you to go, I need you to go, like, 6-2 to start the season, and I'm gonna
0: all in.
1: Sign me up for monumental. Like, that's gonna be me.
0: Yeah,
1: like,
0: I get it.
1: So
0: I definitely get it.
1: That's where I'm landing here too. Of, like, you're right. The stink is washed off a little bit here. All I need a sliver of hope here, because I like what you're doing, and now it just needs to translate on the court too.
0: Same thing with the Commanders, man. They changed ownership, you know, and then they had a good draft and got Jaden, and then they had a playoff run,
1: right.
0: And then everybody and their mama is like, I'm back.
1: Yeah,
0: they're not. Well, most people are not tripping off the name anymore. You know, they don't spend their 2-hour show and talk about it. They, you know, most people are just kind of like, it is what it is. I may want them to change it, but I'm more happy.
1: As I've said, there are levels to that. There are people that do care about that, but are still watching every Sunday.
0: Exactly.
1: And they need to be acknowledged.
0: Exactly.
1: Too.
0: Acknowledge me. No. But, like, that's what it takes. Like, you win, You play well. You look like a fully functional front office, and you do smart things, and not even smart things. You just do regular things that other franchises are doing. It feels normal. You feel like you have a shot, and then you feel like you can actually stand by the team as they try to play their games.
1: This is something you and I have talked about, you know, when you've been in here, but it's something that I talk about all the time about the perception of your team too, where like. I was talking about this with my brother actually recently, how we were going back and forth on something. I think it was TikTok, because TikTok is the king of like posting crazy edits of like players you don't remember. I think it was like a Rob Kelly highlight
0: reel.
1: Oh,
0: wow.
1: So Fat Rob, right? Yeah. And I said it to him, and he's like, yeah, this is when I was kind of out. I don't really remember Fat Rob. He's like, I remember that Browns game where he had that run at the end. And I was like, yeah, because you could see when you're watching a Jay Gruden coach team, you're like, what's the ceiling for this?
0: Yeah.
1: It's not a Super Bowl. Like,
0: mid-level team, they just show up.
1: And that's where I was going to say, like, the perception sometimes of when you could just see a team and go, I don't really, like, need to go all in on this. But if I have a team that even if I know they're going to be 9-8, but they're going to work their ass off and I know they're going to take some names on the way out, I'm all in on that. Like, give me that every single time. I feel like that's where we're entering with them.
0: It's just like wrestling with us. Like, we've been wrestling fans all our lives, but we haven't watched it all the time. Like,
1: sure.
0: You know what I'm saying? Yeah. You might be in on it for a period of time.
1: Right.
0: And then you're out. You know, maybe you start dating. You got a relationship. You know, different things like that. You know, or you might be priced out. You know what
1: I'm
0: saying?
1: You don't want to watch Raw when we get home. I don't. No, I'm just kidding. I haven't watched Raw even when I was into wrestling.
0: Right.
1: I mean, well, at least recently. Not the Attitude Era.
0: When they moved to Netflix, I was like, all right, I'm done. Because you could watch... It would be so easy to be flipping through channels and it just be on.
1: Yeah, for sure.
0: Versus having to go into a network to dedicate it. I'd be like, nah, I'm good.
1: Oh, the best, I mean, I'm probably going to date myself with this, but you know what I'm getting at here, is when you could have a Monday Night Football on and you could have the last channel with your DVR.
0: Yes.
1: And you could pause Raw, go to Monday Night Football, watch like a quarter.
0: Yeah.
1: Go back to Raw, fast forward through anything that you needed to because half of it's commercials.
0: Yes.
1: That was the life. Now we can't do that because everything's on streaming, and the second you exit an app, it all resets.
0: Once they figure out how to like make it fully functional, where you can
1: they won't.
0: I know.
1: That's the thing. They want you. They want you to do that.
0: That is part of the reason for the D Will Center.
1: Like the D Will.
0: That's why I have to have multiple televisions, because when you are using the streaming apps and you don't have, if it doesn't have a guide or it's a dedicated program that's on that app, you know, you have to be able to. Boom, I need to look here. TV sure. One, TV two, you know what I'm saying?
1: Yeah, I get it. All right, let's take a time out. We'll get back to it on the other side. This is The Line Change. I'm Mike Cowell. That's Darian Williams on ESPN 630 and the ESPN 630 app.
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1: We start things off in baseball. Nationals finishing up their series against the Phillies. As we mentioned earlier, Nationals had... bottom of the ninth, two outs, two strikes, two nights in a row, and lost both of their games. 6:45 first pitch down in Navy Yard. Cade Cavalli going for the Nats. Christopher Sanchez going for the Phillies. Over to the NHL, the Capitals making multiple moves over the last 36 hours. The biggest one happening yesterday. They signed forward Alex Tuch to a 8-year extension off of a sign-and-trade with Buffalo. They trade to Buffalo a third-round pick. Then on top of that, they trade Hendrix LaPierre to Pittsburgh as well. This all ahead of the draft coming up this weekend. ESPN 630 weather, 86 and sunny right now in the district. Mike Callow, ESPN 630, the sports capital.
2: DC traffic now from ESPN 630.
3: Slowing on the Virginia Beltway inner loop between the Dulles Tow Road and the 270 Spur. You find more slowing on the inner loop in College Park between 95 to Ritchie Marlboro Road. Then delays on the inner loop in Bethesda between 270 to New Hampshire Avenue. On the outer loop for slowing between the 270 Spur and the Legion Bridge. More slowing down in Camp Springs on the outer loop between Branch Avenue and Pennsylvania Avenue. And that's your traffic up to the minute.
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0: All right, welcome back. Mike Callow back here with you. ESPN 630, the Sports Capital. You can also listen anytime on the ESPN 630 app. Darren Williams in with me for a D-Will Thursday.
1: Yes, sir.
0: Let me look at the calendar right over here. Oh, they're not playing this Thursday either, so we're good to go there.
1: Okay, so we're running it back next week.
0: Yeah, I'm just making
1: sure. Before the holiday.
0: Yeah, another travel Thursday.
1: Hey, man. Love it.
0: I want to talk about this real quick. I was having a back and forth with Ben Raby, who I used to work with at the Capitals Radio Network. Ben still works over at WTOP. And he was basically, we were going back and forth a little bit about number one overall picks in the DMV. And the top four, I think we're pretty cut and dry. After the top four, you get into bust status. So I will spare you that. And this is because Jesse Doherty wrote a piece, and he writes for Notus now, N-O-T-U-S. And so the top number one overall picks, we said in the top four, was Alex Ovechkin. You have A.J. Domanza, who just got drafted. John Wall and Bryce Harper. Now, obviously, A.J. hasn't played yet. So Ovechkin, Wall, Harper. Who else did I? Oh, and sorry. And Steven Strasburg was the other one there.
1: Okay. Oh.
0: And so we were in agreement. You can disagree with me if you want. That Ovi and Strasburg are number one and two, because Ovi, obviously, he's broken the all-time goal record. Wayne Gretzky, like, he breaks that record. He has carried a franchise for 20-plus years. I see your face over there.
1: I'm thinking about it.
0: Bro, you've never seen Ovechkin live, and you own an Ovechkin t-shirt.
1: You're right.
0: So,
1: you're right.
0: Okay,
1: I'm not debating Ovechkin.
0: Okay.
1: I'm debating your second one.
0: Okay. Yeah. So, with Ovechkin, I think it's foregone conclusion. And, like, dragged a sport through this city, right?
1: Sure.
0: Like, that's how I feel about Ovi. Like, and we could, like...
1: No argument for me about Ovi.
0: Because, like, the argument with Ovi has been, like, greatest DC athlete of all time, and people bring up freaking Walter Johnson. And, like, I get it.
1: Okay.
0: But, like, Walter Johnson was also throwing baseballs to the guy that worked at the grocery store, you know, in the wintertime.
1: Right.
0: But that's one, and I think that's... I don't think that's debatable. Like, argue with a wall. That's what I'll say.
1: I'm good with that one.
0: So, two, three, and four... Harper, Strasburg, Wall. And I have Strasburg at two because of postseason success.
1: Okay.
0: Like, Strasburg's career should have been twice as good as it could have been.
1: Yes.
0: But the needle that got threaded of his most healthy year ended up being 2019, and he wins World Series MVP.
1: For sure.
0: Like, say what you want about the shutdown in 2012 when he had to be shelved early and they lose in the playoffs that year. It was a debate all the way till John Feinstein died that he would debate people about that shutdown. But it still resulted in a championship. And a lot of guys have never had a championship that had better careers. So I have to put him at two because of postseason success.
1: Okay.
0: And that leaves you with John Wall and Bryce Harper.
1: Okay.
0: And not that it's like a serious debate, but I argued Wall over Harper only because of what Harper did after. Like, he not only left... but he left for the Phillies, and like Harper, if he's not on your team, is a douchebag. Like he's the type of player you want him, but when you don't have him, you're like, God, that guy, I hate that guy.
1: Okay.
0: The other night, the Tarps Off crew up at Nats Park was yelling F you Harper, and it was so loud people could hear it outside the stadium. So I don't know. I don't know if you disagree or agree, or if you want to even revamp that if you don't think Strasburg should be number two.
1: Yeah, so I'm definitely in agreement with Ovi. Like, I think what he's done for his long period of time, you know, yes, that's, you're not going to get an argument for me. Now, two, I will go John Wall.
0: Okay.
1: And I'm going John Wall off of cultural impact. And I'm weighing that a little bit more than that World Series win. And I'm going to just tell you why.
0: Okay.
1: John, his jersey is in the rafters of Rose Bar. Like, John is, like, John is the guy, right? And I think for a time when the Wizards were fledgling, John was the only bright spot for a couple years. And John was like the guy.
0: Sure.
1: And, you know, who knows what would happen with John's career without the injuries, right? But for me, and from the way that I view this list, I'm going to go John 2. Strasburg 3, I'm good with that because he's super consistent for a lot of the time when he wasn't hurt. And then, like you said, winning it in 2019. You know, he was the talk of the town when
0: it's
1: he was
0: him and Scherzer. Like, I mean, and like, by the way, Scherzer got hurt during the World Series. I'm not saying people forget that, but if you would have told me someone was getting hurt, like, Strasburg's going to get hurt.
1: Yeah.
0: He didn't, and he wins World Series MVP.
1: So I would go with Strasburg at three.
0: Okay.
1: And then Bryce Harper at four. Now, are we ranking top number one picks?
0: Cause yes, are, number one overall.
1: Okay.
0: Yeah. Because the Redskins had ones that were like, way back in the day. Right. You can't eat, like, you don't even, there's just not an impact.
1: Have
0: there.
1: They ever had a number one?
0: They have. Yeah.
1: But it's like a while ago. Like,
0: yeah, hold on. Give me one sec. I'll
1: nothing in our lifetime.
0: No, yeah, not in our lifetime. Yeah. They've actually never.
1: The highest they've only been is two in our lifetime.
0: Yeah.
1: With Chris Samuels.
0: And they traded for one of the two. Yeah. They traded for RG3.
1: Yeah. And Chris Samuels and LeVarrington went 2 and 3.
0: Right.
1: That, what was that, 90?
0: Didn't they have the first pick, though, at some point? They traded it? Wasn't that the case? Wasn't that the Ricky Williams trade?
1: Was that the trade?
0: I got
1: to
0: find it.
1: No, I think they came up to, that's a good question. It's around that time. But I know they did move, and Ricky Williams wasn't in that trade because they traded all the picks the Saints traded all their picks.
0: For him.
1: Yeah.
0: For the Redskins. First overall, they have, hold on. Yeah, it was only two.
1: Okay.
0: Stop me if you've heard him before. Harry Gilmore in 1948, quarterback, Alabama.
1: Is that Happy's granddad?
0: Yeah, right. and then 1962, Ernie Davis, running back out of Syracuse.
1: You know, back in my day, that Ernie Davis. That was, Ernie Davis, that's the Ernie Davis story. Yeah, yeah, yeah.
0: Okay,
1: from Syracuse.
0: Yeah. Okay, so he was first overall.
1: Okay. All right, well, yeah, all right.
0: After that, your number two picks, might as well just do this. Number two overall picks, this is in sequential order, okay. Two. Number two was Riley Smith in 1936.
1: Okay.
0: Norm Snead in 1961. Yep. 2000, LeVar.
1: Yep.
0: 2012, Robert. 2020, Chase Young. I forgot about Chase Young being the number two pick. And then Jaden in 2024. Okay. So, that's where the highest picks
1: are. It's not a bad number two list. So so that year they went LeVar, then Chris Samuels.
0: Exactly.
1: So 2-3.
0: Exactly.
1: All right. So yeah, I'm going to stick back to the list. I'm going to stick with that. The championships do mean something.
0: That's what I'm saying. Wall only had that one moment in the playoffs where he jumped up on the table, and that was in the first round, I think. First or second round.
1: And to only have two championships on that list is crazy.
0: Well, yeah, exactly. Right.
1: Wow.
0: And you also, I will also say this, too, because I'm judging Harper off of what he did after, but okay. I also have always been Team Harper in that the Lerners offered him a deal where he was getting deferments into his deferrals into his 50s. So that was the biggest contract they offered him. So him signing with the Phillies, that isn't all of his fault. And Harper won MVP at 1.2 here in 2015. They missed the playoffs that year. But he won MVP. He led the league in home runs that year. And
1: forgot how good he was, man.
0: Yeah, like, I mean, I don't because forgot, I was like, that was when I was watching the Nats every night.
1: Yeah.
0: And I loved Harper. Like, I still love Harper. Yeah. I booed him when he came back. And that's the only time I ever booed him.
1: Because he's a great player.
0: Well, and like, now he's been in Philly for like 8 years.
1: Bro,
0: like,
1: that's crazy.
0: I'm good. And we won a championship the year after he left. Like, we're cool. And Harper won the home run derby, too. I know that doesn't mean anything, but it was here in D.C. and he won that. That was a really cool moment. And so I can make the argument to put him over Wall, honestly. And I think it would work. So
1: he's played more years in Philly than he had with us.
0: Yes.
1: Right?
0: Yeah. Cause it was 2012 to 2018 here. And then it was 2019 to 2026 here. So yeah.
1: That's crazy. I was talking about the Lakers winning the bubble championship. That was, like LeBron has been in LA. He's been with LA the longest.
0: He's the longest he's been in one spot without moving.
1: Bro.
0: It's crazy.
1: Like 9 seasons?
0: Right.
1: Like, that's a long time.
0: And he's still really good.
1: So that's why I'm like, you know, time kind of escapes. I use 2020 as like the cultural reset like that.
0: And by the way, it was 7 years with Washington, 8 years now with Philly. He's in his 8th year. So.
1: Wow.
0: Yeah.
1: That's crazy.
0: Mm-hmm. Right.
1: Exactly. So he's in the 8th year of a 13 year?
0: Yeah.
1: Man.
0: It's still,
1: I feel like he just signed that.
0: Still pretty good.
1: I feel like he just signed that deal.
0: I'm just looking at this because it's wild. His war in 2015, 9.7. He was worth almost 10 wins by himself.
1: Yeah, that's crazy.
0: And they didn't make the playoffs that year.
1: That's crazy.
0: And they had Max Scherzer on the team. And Strasburg. And Daniel Murphy. I'm just going down the list here of all the guys that were on that team.
1: All right, so
0: they didn't have Murphy, by the way. They didn't have him yet, sorry.
1: In real life.
0: Yeah.
1: Bryce Harper would be higher on the list because he has been more successful.
0: Yeah, he's an MVP. He was the best player in baseball for this team.
1: But for the city, in my opinion, I would go Ovi, and then John Wall. And I might even say Bryce, then Strasburg.
0: No, I'm fight you. I'll reach over this table.
1: You don't want to debate me, Mike.
0: Strasburg had the most electric debut maybe of all time. Bob Costas was calling the game down here. Okay.
1: Do you remember who they played?
0: Yeah, the Pirates. Yeah. You want to know why I know this? Because I was there as a fan, right? And all of the, I got there right when gates opened. Mm-hmm. It's like one of my favorite stories. Gates opened. Everyone flocked to the Nationals dugout to like take pictures, whatever. This is also like right when Twitter launched. So like social media wasn't as bad. Cell phones weren't as bad, right? I go to the Pirates dugout because I'm like, this is going to be just as close to watch the warmups and stuff. And this guy, I'm near the camera well. And this Pirates player's out. And this is when they would wear like the pullovers.
1: Yeah.
0: Popped out. I'm like, man, this guy, I know who this player is. And I can't figure out. And I don't want to mistake him either. Yeah. Cause like, I'm not trying to do the like mistake the black man, you know, in the camera well thing. And I open up, this is when the Nats would still give you the paper programs.
1: Okay.
0: Like the free one on the way in. Open it up. And they had it for like two or three series, whatever it was. I opened up to the Pirates page and there's a picture of Andrew McCutchen there. And I'm like, oh, it's Kutch.
1: Yeah.
0: And I just go, hey, Kutch, Drew. And he looks back and he kind of does like the half look of like, I don't want to get attention. And I just have a Sharpie. And he signed the program for Strasburg's debut.
1: There you go. Okay.
0: And so that's how I remember it's the Pirates.
1: For sure.
0: So anyways.
1: I remember watching that game. I was in Detroit, Michigan, which is crazy. I was visiting family. And
0: see,
1: I was
0: you remember it though.
1: Yeah, that's true.
0: All see, right. Look at that argument over there.
1: You're right.
0: You remember where you were at.
1: You're right. This old man brain pulling up some old stuff, some old memories.
0: Don't ever forget either. The franchise loved Strasburg so much that when Rob Dibble was like, Strasburg is soft, he needs to tough this one out against the Phillies. And then it came out after that Strasburg had to get Tommy John surgery.
1: Yeah.
0: They fired him.
1: Yeah.
0: Yeah. Okay. Like, and right. Even the Nats knew back then of like, don't mess with our franchise player like that.
1: All right, Mike, you twisted my arm enough, okay? You win. No, no, but you know, I think it's easy. It's for me, it's easy to forget like some of the things that they've done.
0: 100%. No, like, I get it. Like, and the Nats did a terrible job after winning the World Series of doing the Marlins thing and tearing the team down and making you kind of forget all the moments that led to them in 2019.
1: Weren't they
0: winning.
1: Still paying him up until like recently?
0: Well, Strasburg, so he like literally, he won World Series MVP and then he signed a contract extension. Yeah. And then I think he pitched literally like 21 innings total after that next, like for the 5-year deal, whatever it was. And so that's a whole different debate, but you still paid him. That's not Strasburg's fault there. You paid the guy that had his most healthy run. Like, that's a mistake as old as sports, right?
1: Struck while the iron was hot.
0: And what were you going to do? Not re-sign him? I mean, you could have not, which, you know, you could
1: in hindsight, it would have made sense.
0: Well, remember, too, it was Strasburg and Anthony Rendon were up for contracts. You actually shouldn't have signed either one of them in retrospect, but you didn't sign Rendon, who, thank God, you didn't re-sign him. So, yeah, I look at it from Strasburg, though, and here's what I'll say about Strasburg, too. Strasburg, even until his last season, it was like, Strasburg's healthy. He's going to start tonight. Yeah. And I remember being like, oh, I got to sit down and watch this.
1: Yeah.
0: And he started a game, and I remember being so mad about this. He started in Miami. I went, why didn't you just wait till he was at home?
1: Right.
0: He got hurt. It was his last game. His last game was in Miami. And I just remember going, great. Five people saw it in the stands the last time he ever took the field.
1: Him and Marlins man.
0: Yeah. Right. So, yeah. I put Strasburg at two.
1: Okay.
0: Because of the impact that he had. And when it counted, when the World Series finally happened.
1: He was there.
0: He was there and he was the best player we had.
1: That's
0: fine with me.
1: That's fair. All right. I'll see that. I'll take that. There's definitely no argument with Ovi.
0: Right.
1: No argument there.
0: Yeah, it's not even fair, honestly.
1: Because he's been, like, even just, not just here, he's been, like, the face of that sport.
0: Well, think about it, too. He was drafted in 05. There was a lockout, so he didn't start playing until 06. He's transcended all of these guys.
1: Yeah.
0: He's transcended everyone except for Harper. He's literally been here before those guys were drafted, and he's still playing now. He scored 35 goals last year. It's not like he's just hanging on either.
1: That's
0: so
1: crazy.
0: Yeah, it's not even close. It's not really even fair.
1: So
0: honestly,
1: he's definitely one overall.
0: No,
1: that's not a problem.
0: I think I could rubber stamp it, and no one's taking his spot.
1: Yeah,
0: yeah. And I'm not crazy for saying that.
1: Yeah, no, I agree with that.
0: So,
1: I agree with that.
0: Yeah, so that's where it is, and the rest of them, you know. You
1: so then, the argument, I can see where you say Strasburg at two.
0: Yeah,
1: and it's fine. But regardless, I mean, you talking about four great guys,
0: sure.
1: And hopefully AJ is that fifth person that we can finally be like, yeah, he'll overtake all of them. Hopefully.
0: Exactly, and the hope there too with AJ as well is like, unfortunately, in the NBA, you got to make sure he's happy too, because that's what I hate the most about the NBA right now is. You look at what happened with Giannis. Like, Giannis gets traded. Finally, they finally pry him from the cold, dead small market hands. And what were we talking about yesterday? Not before LaMelo got traded, but it was like, oh, well, is Ant going to get traded now? And I went, oh, come on, guys. Like,
1: yeah,
0: it's not even the trade's not even warm yet. Come on. Or cold. That's what I meant to say.
1: Sorry. Same Anyways, thing.
0: Let me take a time out. This is The Line Change. I'm Mike Gallo. That's Darren Williams. ESPN 630 and the ESPN 630 app.
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3: Heavy backups outbound Suitland Parkway between South Capitol Street and Firth Sterling Avenue. Local lanes of the outer loop of the Beltway very busy between the split merge in Maryland and Route 1. The outer loop main lanes very busy between the Springfield Interchange and the Wilson Bridge. The backup southbound I-295 between South Capitol Street and the Beltway delays northbound DC-295 between the 11th Street Bridge and Eastern Avenue. And that's your traffic up to the minute.
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0: All right, welcome back. 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
1: Yes, sir.
0: So last time we talked, I will eat crow on this, and I've actually talked about this week and last week. You and I were not pumped about the World Cup. We were kind of like, man, whatever.
1: Yes.
0: Do you feel differently today, sitting here Thursday, June 25th?
1: I have been watching a few games, but only like, and this is going to sound bad, but like only as like background.
0: Okay. No, I think it's okay.
1: But when I have, turn my head to you, I'm like, oh, it's kind of interesting. The crowd is lit.
0: Yeah. And like last week too, Friday was a holiday.
1: Yeah.
0: It's like USA was playing Australia. And that I could sit down and watch that in the middle of the day. And I enjoyed that, right?
1: Yeah, I watched a little bit of it. Like I said, for me, it's not appointment television.
0: Sure, okay.
1: You know what I'm saying? Like if I, but the good thing about the D-Will Center is that I can have it on.
0: Yeah, yeah, right.
1: And I can have baseball on. So it's fine. So I have checked out a little bit of it.
0: I had a good discussion over the weekend. I had a buddy that just got a new place. Yeah. We went over there. And we just like, we watched from like 5 o'clock to like 10 o'clock. We watched like the second half of a game, a full game, and then like the first half of another. And, someone made a good point. They go, you know, I want to know why you weren't pumped. And I was like, sure, like go for it. Like, I'm not a big men's soccer guy, is what I always say. I follow the women's all the time. But he said, yeah, what happened last World Cup? And I was like, dude, I don't remember. He's like, yeah, because it was in December. Remember they were playing in Qatar. And so he was like, yeah, they threw the World Cup on top of your holidays, like the most stressful time of the year, football, and everything else. And it was a weird time. And he reiterated this too. He goes, USA sucked. Like they were not worth watching. And I don't even know if they qualified last time around. They were an automatic qualifier this time. But
1: yo, that's crazy. Like it was off schedule. Why was it off schedule?
0: Because they were playing in Qatar and it was too hot to play any other time of the year.
1: Yes.
0: And so I was like, you know what? You have a good point because you know what? Even when I haven't, and I put this in air quotes, cared about soccer, I'll usually go, hey, it's on in June and July. What else besides baseball am I watching to or paying attention to? Like, I have gone to watch parties. I have cared about this in the past. Yeah. He was right. It was because the last time around I cared about this was 8 years ago. That's why. It was feeling different this year. So I acknowledge that maybe I was a little bit off last time we were here because I'm the same way. I'm a night owl. And so like these 10 o'clock games have actually been fine for me. Like I'm like you, I'll throw it on while I'm taking care of some dishes or whatever I need to take care of. And then I sit down to like unwind and like it's the second half and it's 11 o'clock and I'm enjoying watching it too. And I will say this, I've loved the pomp and circumstance around it too. The social media post, the guy from, well, we can talk about that guy from Germany who's now like, I got some questions of whether that Twitter account is real or not, but it's been fun to see the reactions to other people and what they've seen in America as well.
1: No, I love it for the people who love it, right?
0: Sure.
1: Like, I don't have a problem with it. It doesn't bother me. I think it's weird logistically, just how they're playing everywhere and then all the other FIFA rules that you have. But other than that, I could care less. Like, I don't care. But I think it's just interesting. You know what I mean? Like, just how excited everyone is for it. And, you know, like, I like Mbappe, like, because he, played for PSG.
0: Right.
1: And PSG is sponsored by Jordan Brand. I'm a Jordan guy. So that's
0: fair enough.
1: Kind of why I was like, yeah, PSG, okay. But whatever. But like just to see the great players, and Messi scoring all them goals.
0: Yeah, Messi's
1: like,
0: been great.
1: So just seeing that is good. And I think it's good for the game. And people love it and people are enjoying it. So no smoke with me. But like you said, having it on at the dead spot of the summertime when it's either this or baseball and WNBA, it's the perfect time because now they got the spotlight in the main event.
0: Exactly. So that's where like I'll roll back a little bit how we were feeling last time around it just because I get it now. Like I'm like, okay, I remember why last time I wasn't that pumped. And I'll say this too. With Team USA, like I am one of those people that was like, they're just going to suck, whatever. Here it is. They've won their group. Tonight's game doesn't even matter.
1: Yeah.
0: And I'm like, okay, all right, guys, like, I see this. And you've had Tim Howard, who was my favorite Team USA player of all time, last week go, yeah, it's going to be impossible for them. Like, they need to have basically perfect games. I'm like, that's the type of stuff I want to hear because I know them in that locker room are going to freak out about it a little bit, and you're going to get the best out of them.
1: My problem with it is with me in sports, I like the storyline, and that comes from being a wrestling fan. So when you're just dropped in and you don't really know all the main characters, you don't know what's going on, the past history, the past stuff like that, it's kind of hard to, and then especially if I'm not just a fan of the game itself. That's the same way how before it, you know, turned into a flag football game, how we could just watch the Pro Bowl, right?
0: Right.
1: Because we like football. It didn't matter who was playing. But the fact that we did know who was playing and they were some of my favorite players, it made it even better.
0: Right.
1: So for me, because I don't know all the players, I don't know all the rivalries and things like that, it's kind of difficult. And then on top of that, I'm not a big soccer fan anyway. So that's the difficult
0: that's
1: piece
0: fair.
1: For me.
0: Yeah.
1: But like I said, man, I love it because people are getting excited and, you know, they're taking the coverage everywhere. Like, everybody's enjoying it. People are buying those tickets. I don't know how, because their tickets are ridiculously expensive. I told you, when I went to Atlanta, you know, how the city was decked out, you know, in World Cup stuff before the game was played. So it's a good time, man. I'm cool with it, man. I'm enjoying it for them, man.
0: Yeah, I think it's been a good time. I also will say this, too. It's been fun to see the crowd reactions, like, outside of stadiums and stuff as well. I saw, like, I think it was, like, Mexico and Japan and Mexico and Korea last night, too. And seeing, like, those fan bases react with each other has been really fun.
1: Yeah.
0: The Team USA ones have been funny as well. Like, I saw the Australians chirping the Americans with some things pertaining to our leader that were making me laugh, so much so that I guess they're kind of freaking out over there about the White House there down on Pennsylvania Avenue. And so that's been fun, too. And it's been fun to see that it's not all of us. It's not the people, the citizens of other countries that we should be, like, beefing with is what I think the World Cup has been telling me over the last 2 weeks, essentially.
1: Yeah, it's like, you know, they have the rivalries there, but they still keep it cordial for the most part. And I think we all have a common enemy. So it works out.
0: Yes. Yeah.
1: You know what I mean? Like, you know, so it's cool. Like,
0: we're beating around the bush here. Don't listen to what all the leaders are saying about everything. And I mean that with every country, not just ours, but especially ours.
1: Exactly, man. It's cool, man. But yeah. I guess I will say, you know, as it gets closer to the finish, I will watch some of those games.
0: Yeah, the knockout round's going to be fun. I think you watch that no matter who's playing.
1: Yeah, I watch that. And that's just me being a sports fan and, like, this, you know, game seven vibes. Like, I'm going to watch it. So that'll be cool. I'm interested in seeing how USA does and seeing. I'm interested in seeing what this means, you know, like, for the leagues now, you know, once the World Cup is over. Like, do they take some of this momentum, like, back to their respective leagues? Will this help them perform?
0: Yeah, I mean, that's always the, I don't want to call it tired, but it's just, like, what everyone talks about. They say it all the time. I shouldn't say that really more with the men's. It's always about the women's teams.
1: Yeah.
0: It's always like, oh, they won the World Cup again. You know, are they going to parlay this in the NWSL? And I'm always like, if you like the NWSL, you're watching the NWSL. You know, like, it's just, you know.
1: Man, but Kevin, like, I want to watch it. Like, I want to get into it. So it's like, if I say I'll pick a team and PSG will be my squad, it's like, now, okay, I need to find where they're on. I need to know what league they're in. I need to do all those types of things.
0: See, you're not like me. I'm not searching for new things to watch.
1: And see, that's the thing. Like,
0: that's the difference
1: because it's
0: me.
1: Just not readily available. Then it's hard for me. But, like, if I kind of would like to get into it because I would love to be invested every 4 years when the World Cup comes around.
0: Sure. That's but this, and you but, know the players. Yeah.
1: Right. But, see, because I'm a baseball fan, when the WBC was on,
0: right,
1: I was all into it because I know all the players. Yeah, I know where they are. I know what country they're from anyway. So that just took that momentum from there back down to the regular season.
0: Right.
1: So that was good for me. So I think maybe if I took these next few years to kind of get behind a team, get behind a player, kind of really, like, kind of invest in it, maybe I will care this time next year when I'm 45.
0: Well, I'll end it with this. I'll end it with this. You know me, I have, like, lines, especially because I have to follow hockey so close.
1: Exactly.
0: I follow the Commanders as a fan and someone that has to talk about them. And I always make this joke, and, like, you've never had a reaction to it, but other people do. When people try to talk any college sports to me, I go, oh, I don't watch. And they look at me like I'm crazy because I work in sports. But I go, we live in the DMV. Sucks, but for someone that's my age, 36, the college teams haven't been good for most of my life. They're not worth paying attention to. I'm sorry. It sounds really cruel.
1: You wasn't watching, like, Ralph Friedgen like that when they were...
0: I was, actually, that was 20 years ago.
1: Yeah, that's what I'm saying.
0: They've been irrelevant since then.
1: Yeah.
0: And I always say, that's my line, is I need something where I just, on Saturdays, to unplug and not be sportsed out, essentially. Yeah. And that's not including when I have to work hockey games on Saturdays, too. That's where the soccer is going to come in with me, at least for the men's squad, because I'm good there. Like, I don't need another thing to follow. Like, the NWSL plays in the summer. They wrap up by the first or second week of November. I also know all the players in the NWSL, too. The women, because the women here in America are so good.
1: Yeah.
0: I know all the stars on that league. So it's a little bit of a different pull, I guess, is what I'm getting at.
1: But it's just like College World Series. Like, I was locked in.
0: Yeah.
1: Especially watching Carolina. That's my school. So, like, I was locked in watching that. Like, all in, and that thing just goes into more of my love of baseball. Like, more baseball I can watch, I'm good.
0: I'll wrap it up with this, too. College baseball has also fallen into a good spot of, like, their best players now are being drafted so high.
1: Yeah.
0: It's hard not to watch. It's kind of like the NCAA tournament. When the best players are playing, you're like, all right, well, the Wizards do suck. Who am I watching that I might be watching next year? So it's a little bit like that. It was the same thing with the Nats, and he's playing well now. But, like, I was watching LSU. Was that 4 years ago when Skeens and Cruz were on there? And I go, we got the second overall pick. We're getting one of those dudes. Granted, one of them is way better than the other. But still, that was a fun watch. So I will say college baseball has come into that. Let's take a quick timeout. We'll get back to it on the other side. This is The Line Change. I'm Mike Callow on ESPN 630 and the ESPN 630 app.
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0: Start things off in baseball. Orioles are off on a travel day. They'll return home tomorrow as they will then host the Nationals. Nationals finishing up their series against the Phillies tonight. A 6:45 first pitch down at Navy Yard. Cade Cavalli going for the Nats. Christopher Sanchez going for the Phillies. Nationals trying to bounce back after having the Phillies on the ropes on the bottom of the ninth, two outs, or top of the ninth, two outs, two strikes in both games. They lost both of those games. Over to the NHL, Capitals shaking up their roster pretty big over the last 24 hours. First up, they did a sign-in trade with Alex Tuch from the Buffalo Sabres, gave up a third-round pick in 2026, and forward David Kemp, who they got at the deadline for him. He signs an eight-year extension, and then they also traded forward Hendrix LaPierre to the Penguins earlier today. Mike Callow, ESPN 630, the Sports Capital.
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3: Heavy backups outbound Suitland Parkway between South Capitol Street and Firth Sterling Avenue. Local lanes of the outer loop of the Beltway very busy between the split merge in Maryland and Route 1. The outer loop main lanes very busy between the Springfield Interchange and the Wilson Bridge. The backup southbound I-295 between South Capitol Street and the Beltway delays northbound DC-295 between the 11th Street Bridge and Eastern Avenue. And that's your traffic up to the minute.
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0: All right, welcome back. 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ESPN 630, the Sports Capital, and on the ESPN 630 app. It's D-Will Thursday. Got Darren in here with me for a D-Will Thursday. I don't know why I repeated myself there.
1: It's all right. You let him know that it's D-Will Thursday.
0: Double up. Something we haven't gotten to today that obviously earlier in the week it was a bigger story, but I knew I wanted to talk to you about it. And it was this Brendan Sorsby story. Ooh, that is just, I don't know if I've seen a dude that I've never seen so many people not want to play football. Like, not just publicly, yeah, but the two organizations that have football in this country that are just going, F off, bro. Anyone that needs a reminder, Sorsby was going to play at Texas Tech. Texas Tech found the one judge in Texas that,
1: in Lubbock,
0: it was an injunction. That is just, I don't know if I've seen a dude that I've never seen so many people not want to play football. Like, not just publicly, yeah, but the two organizations that have football in this country that are just going, F off, bro. Anyone that needs a reminder, Sorsby was going to play at Texas Tech. Texas Tech found the one judge in Texas that,
1: in Lubbock,
0: it was an injunction. So, yeah, you know, long story short, that means they could basically delay the decision until after the season, which means he could play. And then everyone's going, no, like Big 12 is going, no, absolutely not. We don't want you playing. Teams are
1: threatening to cancel,
0: yeah, not playing them. And then last week it comes out, oh, he's going to enter the supplemental draft, to which I was like, all right, like, you're allowed to do that when these insinuating circumstances happen. The NFL goes, yeah, we're not holding one of those this year. Basically just doing the stone cold two middle finger guns to your face as you come out to the ring, essentially. And I don't know. And then on top of this is where I

0: I think the mistake happened and the overstep happened.
1: Okay.
0: His attorney or lawyer or whoever his counsel, I think the official name there, is going, we expect to pursue all of this and pursue it in court with the NFLPA. And like Mike Jones, who I love, I've used for a guest for all the shows I've ever worked on, is like, he's not drafted. He's not a part of the NFLPA. Like, he doesn't get to take advantage of that. To which I finally was just like, everybody's telling you to just cool off.
1: Yeah.
0: Like, this is the NFL going, this next year, take it off.
1: Yeah.
0: And maybe we'll talk about the draft next year. Because I think that's really what it is.
1: Because like, they can't punish him.
0: Correct.
1: So
0: yeah,
1: they're telling him that this is your punishment. Sir, sit down for a year.
0: I will say this.

0: So I will say there's an argument there of if you do draft him, he's not playing the entire year. I could see that. But I think the NFL is also going, we don't want any of you teams to waste a draft pick when it's going to work out the same on the other side anyways. Right. And so now I think he just enters the draft and that's how it's going to be. But my entire thing has been, just shut up. Like, stop putting yourself out there. No one wants to hear from you right now.
1: Their biggest thing, and I've watched a couple of different shows and talking about, it was like the lack of like real accountability that he took and trying to put it off on the mental health aspect. Granted, the gambling addiction and the mental health aspect, sure, but
0: I'll hear you out, but $60,000 and 900 bets and 90. Getting, is it 90? Is it 90,000?
1: Yeah.
0: So it's 90, it was $90,000 and 900 plus bets. And he was using other people's lock-ins.
1: That's the thing. So that's why I'm like, cause it was a lot of, you know, he's going through this and this is that and the third. And we acknowledge that.
0: Right.
1: But, you know, it doesn't help that y'all are still advertising to us and this, that, and that. Like, so, like, I get that part, but you have to just bite the bullet and be like, I messed up. I shouldn't have done it.
0: Start serving is what I've kind of landed here on. Like, you weren't going to get out of this scot-free, mental health thing or not.
1: Yeah.
0: You've got to serve the time, so to speak. And I don't mean that in a literal, like, jail sentence.
1: And these leagues know that they're culpable.
0: Yes.
1: Like, they know. And the thing is, they're telling you, yes, we know we're a part of this as well, but it's your responsibility not to do it.
0: And so the NFL has had a no-nonsense approach. Like, I'm trying to remember.
1: Calvin Ridley.
0: Yeah, Calvin Ridley was like, you're suspended for the year.
1: Yeah.
0: And that one was, if I remember correctly, it was a bye week, I think.
1: And I'm getting them mixed up, but somebody had placed a wager while they were in the team facility.
0: That was Detroit. That was the Lions.
1: And it wasn't even on. Yeah.
0: On that. Yeah. It was basketball.
1: Yeah.
0: And so what I landed on this too is the NFL the whole time has been, if we even catch you opening that app in the team, like there's ramifications for that. Like they've been no nonsense the entire way. The NCAA, this is just what we know about with him, right? Cause like who knows what they've come down on with other guys, whatever. But this is both the NCAA and the NFL going, we do not tolerate this. Think about the NBA, too. Like, the NBA is still kind of dealing with their stuff. But, like, you also had an idiot with Michael Porter Jr. placing the bet in person in Canada, which is the dumbest thing that's ever happened. Like, how stupid do you have to be? And then fake the eye injury or whatever he had. That's different. But, like, the NBA suspended him. Like,
1: these leagues are the true example of, like, our parents growing up. Do as I say, not as I do.
0: Right.
1: You can watch me get drunk, but you can't drink.
0: Right.
1: Like, it's literally that.
0: It's a good call.
1: They're admitting that they're in bed with them, but they're taking the money from them. And I think other people are trying to find reason to be like, you know, maybe this is why, because he's not the first and he won't be the last. But, you know, they are culpable, but it just boils down to it. Like, it's just your responsibility to not do it. Or if you're going to do it, don't get caught.
0: The other thing here is I think the NFL, because there are players that are doing the whole, like, well, there's all these advertisements and whatever. And I think the NFL needs to sit down and go, you want to know why our TV deals are worth $1 billion with every single entity that we sign on with? It's because of the gambling has a part of this. Like, there's a reason for this. And I feel like that explanation would help players, too, that don't understand. Because I think there are players that do. But
1: sure.
0: I think it's also like, you know why we're so lucrative right now? It's because this is a part of it. And this does, it's not trickle down as much as you probably want it to be with the PA. But this is why we're all making hand over fist so much cash right now. We do not need you to be involved in this because it's gonna you know, kill the golden goose, so to speak.
1: For sure. And back to Sorsby, I think the way the process of him going to the supplemental draft, I think because it was with the NCAA, it was getting too hot with teams canceling and stuff like that. But I also think he was led to believe that he would get drafted in a supplemental draft and assumed, because I didn't know that they could cancel the supplemental draft, you know, beforehand. And then when I found that out, I was like, oh yeah, this is the way the NFL could just do away with it altogether. So I do think he had some good knowledge saying that he would get drafted in the supplemental
0: draft. They said, he and his agent said they requested, because you have to do like a waiver or like fill out information, whatever. They said it was filled out within hours of it being sent to them. They sent it back to the NFL, and then the NFL was like, nah, we're
1: good. And it also said it wasn't enough time as well to like kind of vet. Because I think once you enter the supplemental draft, the NFL wants to then do their own special stuff and kind of look at it to see if he really has changed, if he really did go to rehab, or if he really is

0: trying to turn a new leaf. Can we really accept him back, you know, accept him into the league and what could come with it? Or are we just going to be at risk of it being a bigger issue when people already think the NFL is scripted?
1: Sure.
0: When you actually bring in a guy who has gambling issues or has had gambling issues, you know, they want to make sure that they're not on the hot seat for it. So I think sitting them, that this is their way of sitting them down. And if anything, I say, if you were this ranked this high, taking the year off, taking a break, you'll still get drafted next year.
2: The other side of this, honestly, too, though, is like, I talked about the Michael Porter thing a minute ago, and that was Porter like pulling himself out of games, and that was a couple of different things. This dude's just, for lack of a better term, a degenerate. Like,
0: yeah.
2: He's betting on everything under the sun.
0: Chinese basketball.
2: Right, yeah, everything. And like, even the league, I think, is going, you need to cool it off because we're in bed with all these betting companies. So we're going to ask them for the second your social security number pops up or anyone that we know that's connected to you, seeing what is being bet on. Because let's be honest, that sounds insane that I'm saying that out loud, but the NFL is the most powerful entity in the country. I don't care what anyone says.
0: Brother,
2: like,
0: I have seen it up close.
2: Right, yeah.
0: The NFL, they know everything before it comes out.
2: Correct.
0: And they have all the, and they have, you think the FBI finds stuff out?
2: Nothing.
0: The people that they have working for the NFL and working for these teams, like, brother.
2: Right. So I think it's the league going, you're not going to get drafted this year. We also want you to stay clean this entire year. We don't want a single bet on anything.
0: Yeah.
2: You know, like, we don't want to see anything. And so I think this is their test to him of like, keep it clean for a year. And you can enter the draft like everyone else. You can go do your own pro day like everyone else. And if you're good enough, somebody drafts you. Because I was joking about it. Schefter had said something along the lines of like a third or a second round pick on him. And I was going, the guy gambled 90K. Like, there's no way that's the case. Like,
0: Callow, like the NFL, if there's one place that if you're a good talent, they'll risk it on you. And I think, too, the way the supplemental draft is set up is that you got those fillers out there because it's what a team would give up for him.
2: Yeah, so it's a blind bet, though.
0: Yeah.
2: So you think a team would give up a second-round pick for the dude that gambled like that? Like,
0: a desperate team would.
2: I mean, I was joking about the Jets, but even the Jets are going, we're not going to be a place where this guy succeeds. Like, the mob's going to show up the second he gets here, right?
0: He's sleeping with the fishes.
2: Yeah, right, exactly.
0: Dump him in the moshes.
2: Yeah. Hey, like, take a crowbar to Geno so you can get in the game.
0: I can just imagine Paulie Walnuts.
2: Yes.
0: Where's my money?
2: Yeah, right.
0: You didn't fix the game like you said you would. Where's my money?
2: So I think he's the league going, cool off. Also, shut up and stop going against us and the NCAA for that matter. Cool off for a year. And then we'll talk about it after. So, yeah.
0: He got to be. And I mean, it's just a cautionary tale. And I think this is the way the NFL is kind of telling everybody without having to tell everybody.
2: They had to make him an example out of him too. That's truly a part of
0: because it. Because while we both agree that guys need second chances, sometimes guys need to change the scenery, you do got to suffer the consequences for the mistakes that you make.
2: Right.
0: And that doesn't mean that it's going to be an eternal consequence. But for now, you got to take some accountability and really sit down with that. And I think with the NFL, or just like any place where talent is viable, you know, if you're good enough, they'll find you. They'll still come get you. Somebody will still take a shot on you, maybe in the fifth, sixth, or seventh round, you know, but somebody will still take a shot on you to come and play for them.
2: One of the other players that was taken in the supplemental draft was Josh Gordon.
0: Yeah.
2: I don't think a guy was and by the way, like, Josh Gordon's a sadder case more because it was all about weed and like every test that he popped, he got suspended, right? But like, think about how many chances he got because you watched Josh Gordon. It was like, that's the fastest dude I've ever seen at his size. And like, he's one of the biggest what ifs and one of the saddest stories. But I feel sorry for him because that was just a system against him.
0: Because now totally different. Bro, if he came out now,
2: Hall of Famer. I don't think I'm crazy in saying that.
0: They test you one time and they tell you when the test's going to be. They tell you, they say, get clean by this date before camp, and you good, because they won't test you at no other time in the season.
2: I used to work over at TEM when Chris Cooley was working over there, and Cooley would tell us, if you just pass that first one,
0: you good.
2: You're good.
0: And if you have to take any other test after that, it's not for weed. It's for the other stuff. It's for performance-enhancing things.
2: Right.
0: Or unless you're in the program, then you have to take multiple tests.
2: Exactly. Because then I remember it happened after, too. Remember Fred Davis and Trent Williams got popped for it.
0: Yes.
2: I remember, this is actually a funny moment. They gave Trent an interview with Bram. This is like 10 years ago at this point. And obviously Bram's not the voice of the team then. He only became the voice of the team like 6 years ago. And Bram asked him, was this when you got popped, essentially, I'm paraphrasing here. He didn't ask it like this because Bram's a professional. Was like, did you use it for pain management? Because that was an excuse for a lot of guys. Yeah. And Trent said no. Trent confirmed it was recreational.
0: Party management.
2: Bro, what are we doing? What are we doing here, man?
0: Good question, though.
2: It was. He's like, Bram gave him the door to be like, yeah, like I'm an offensive lineman. Stuff's painful.
0: Hey, you know, he can go back and say, you know, well, this helped my long career now. You know what I'm saying?
2: Like, he was on because he was named to the Pro Bowl.
0: Come on, man. But no, and then also, too, funny part that a lot of people don't know this, but by the time you find out that David got suspended.
2: Yeah.
0: This is their third.
2: Yeah,
0: like,
2: exactly.
0: Time.
2: Yeah, yeah.
0: So they've been in the program. Mm-hmm. So they've had multiple opportunities, multiple chances.
2: Exactly.
0: So some guys can't get out their own way.
2: Speaking of that, because we haven't talked about him all day today. It's another day, another Brandon Ayuk post. We got to talk about it. It's been far too long. Like, we should have probably talked about it in hour one, but, you know, I was putting it off. So we'll talk about that coming up next here.
0: Sounds good.
2: Line Change. I'm Mike Gallo. That's Darren Williams on ESPN 630 and the ESPN 630 app.
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2: We start things off in baseball. Nationals back in action tonight after having the Phillies on the ropes for two straight nights. They're trying to salvage this series. A 6:45 first pitch tonight. Cade Cavalli going for the Nats. Christopher Sanchez going for the Phillies. Then the Nationals, they'll head up to Baltimore for a three-game set over the weekend. We'll have all of those games live for you right here on ESPN 630. That's starting tomorrow at 6:30. Over to hockey, the Capitals shaking up their roster over the last 24 hours. First up, they sign in trade deal with Alex Tuch from the Buffalo Sabres. They give the forward an 8-year, $10.5 million annual value deal there. They give up a third round pick in that exchange. They also trade forward Hendrix LaPierre out to Pittsburgh earlier today. ESPN 630 weather, 85 and sunny. Mike Callow, ESPN 630, the Sports Capital.
1: DC traffic now from ESPN 630.
3: Traffic is jammed up both directions of I-395 between the 3rd Street Tunnel and 14th Street. The slowing northbound I-695 between the Navy Yard and the 3rd Street Tunnel. The slowing in the 3rd Street Tunnel going northbound between D Street and New York Avenue. Southbound slowing between D Street and the freeway, northbound DC-295. The backups between the 11th Street Bridge and Eastern Avenue. Southbound delays between Benning Road and East Capitol Street. And that's your traffic up to the minute.
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0: All right, welcome back. Mike Callow back here with you. ESPN 630, the sports capital. You can also listen anytime on the ESPN 630 app. And we haven't talked about him the entire show, but I think we did this last time where I didn't talk about him because there wasn't a lot of new news. Yeah. But once again, Brandon Ayuk is posting to social media. And I think it was yesterday's video, because today he did one where he was just like throwing money on the ground in a closet and just... Anyway, I don't even know really where to start with that. But yesterday was cut me right now, and I'll sign with the Commanders tomorrow. And it's funny. I don't really have a change in stance of this yet, but like it is getting to a point where it's getting kind of insane because he just wants to be cut so he can sign here. I don't know. What is your takeaway from all of it over the last couple weeks? Because it's not escalating, but he just keeps saying, cut me so I can go where I need to go. Yeah, you're pulling up the video of him throwing the money on the floor. It's so weird. By the way, like, I'm never going to comment on fashion either, but it's a ridiculous outfit too, but whatever.
1: It's hilarious, actually. But, okay, so I guess it's public record now that he wants to play for us, right? He wants to maybe Captain Obvious here.
0: Yeah, yeah.
1: But I don't think it's helping him. Like, I just think it's just making, it's kind of giving me secondhand embarrassment. Like, the fact that he keeps mentioning us, like, we already know you want to play for us, and we know this, you want to be here, but it's just like, just let it happen. Just let it take place.
0: I'm going to steal one from PFT commenter.
1: Yeah.
0: He had a good one. He goes, it was cooler when Brandon Ayuk didn't say he wanted us so bad.
1: Yes.
0: Which I think is a good bit. You can always compare NFL stuff to relationship stuff. And I think that's where I'm landing, too. Like, hey, bro, like, yeah, like, we're cool, but, hey, just, like, keep it chill. Keep it chill, man. Relax. You don't need to be blowing up. You don't need to blow everything up right now.
1: Right, because then once you get here, they're going to start asking about tampering. They're going to be like, because they'll be like, well, did you say anything? So, did you do anything?
0: My pushback on that is this one thing, and I've actually said the reason this is escalating is because I think the Niners did botch this. I don't know what happened that they pissed each other off and it's irreparable or whatever, but I will give Ayuk this one thing. John Lynch and Kyle Shanahan said out loud he's played his last snap here and he's not coming back.
1: Yeah.
0: And they said that stuff in January, bro. Yeah. And so I will say there's an argument to be made here of like, you guys were the ones that said he's gone. He's just saying, you told me I'm gone. Now cut me. And so, I don't know. It's ugly all the way around.
1: It's supposed to keep them cards to your chest, man.
0: And that's what I'm saying too, because they're also like, we dealt with that multiple times here where like Bruce Allen would say something dumb or Snyder wouldn't say something, but a report would come out and go, yeah, they're going to cut so-and-so. And I was like, no, bro, don't say anything. You could have traded that guy.
1: Kyle, let me ask you. And
0: I'm going to, excuse me, just not to cut you off, but who did we cut at center that signed with the Chargers?
1: Biadasz. Yeah.
0: It was the same thing. The center market heated up all of a sudden, but we just cut him.
1: Yeah.
0: And it was like, you could have gotten a late round pick for Biadasz and then done the sign in. Like, you'd have gotten a seventh or sixth round pick, something. It was like, that's where some of the asset management stuff gets botched.
1: It's going to be Allegretti.
0: Yeah, right. Which I'm okay with that. Yeah, like, I've come around on that. But it's the same thing. Like, the Niners, you guys probably could have traded him. But instead, you said he played his last snap. So who's gonna trade you anything?
1: So here's my question. As a GM, as somebody who, you know, if you're the 49ers, you know specifically how bad it's gotten before all this stuff comes out. You're not going to get the return on him that you would have hoped.
0: You're getting no return on him because you said that out loud.
1: So here's the question. At what point would you just traded him for a fourth round pick or fifth round pick and just said, Washington, he wants to come there. Give me something so I don't lose my job. Because you could call Peters like, yo, give me a fourth round pick for him. Give me a fourth.
0: They're not giving him that.
1: I know, but I'm just saying.
0: Yeah, yeah.
1: At what point do you get on the phone like, bro, like, he want to come there. Let's just call a spade a spade. Give me a fourth this year and a seventh next year, whatever.
0: Yeah.
1: Just to get the deal done because we know he wants to go there. And I think what a mess up is because of the money. That's, you know, that's the big
0: piece. There's no guaranteed money left on it.
1: Exactly. But, you know, so I'm just like, at what point as the 49ers do you be like, bro, just trade him and move on.
0: But that's the problem too, though, is the
1: because they tanked this they tanked his value as well.
0: Well, and the commander's going to shoot back and go, bro, he's already said in public, on a public forum, that he wants to play here. So go ahead, trade him to the Cowboys. Like I'm just using them as an example. They wouldn't trade, but like. They're going, we dare you to trade him somewhere else because then he's just going to make a stink and not show up to that squad, too. Like,
1: would you, if you're the Commanders, if you're Mike Peters, right, to get this.
0: Adam Peters.
1: I know. Come on, catch up, Mike.
0: My bad. Sorry.
1: If you just want to.
0: I'm in broadcast mode.
1: Right, I understand. If you want to get the deal done and just, like, you're tired of it just being drafted, just call him, like, hey, I got a 7th. I can give you 7th today.
0: No, because then you get the contract, though. That's the problem.
1: Okay.
0: So, like, this is where it's all landed for me, is he needs to get cut so you can sign the team-friendly deal, and then we can all move on with our lives. Right. But instead, the Niners are dragging their feet for no reason, by the way.
1: And there is no fervency to do anything on our end. Because he already said he wants to come here. You know he's going to get cut. You just played a waiting game.
0: He marked himself in Virginia on Instagram. Like,
1: do you think he was really here? I don't think so.
0: I don't think so either, because you know on Instagram you can pull up the locations. Bro. Who the hell tags the state that they're in? No one tags the state that they're in.
1: Bro, like, I could literally say I'm anywhere right now.
0: Yeah, right, exactly. But I'm saying, like, who says Virginia? Like, if he was in Ashburn and he tagged
1: or
0: that.
1: If he put Dulles Town Center, like, I would, like.
0: Remember he and Jaden were in Tyson's? Yeah. Like, put a little bit of location, but like, no, I'm good on that. Although I do love George Carmi on Twitter, who's all about the Commanders. And what did he say last week? He's like, those are the types of trees that are in Virginia. He's posting from that house. And I go, all right, like, you're good there. Like, that is not a West Coast place.
1: Somebody had the Sprinter had paper tags, so somebody pulled the paper tags and was like, these three numbers derive from this area. And I was like,
0: that's crazy.
1: I don't know. Maybe he is here. Maybe, like, but if you're, okay, and I know you can't do this, but if you're Washington, do you tell him, like, yo, relax? Like, if you could without any issues.
0: Here's the deal, though. Okay, he's doing all this. Like, I'm working backwards.
1: Okay.
0: He's posting all this, and I ask myself, what's the like goal here?
1: The end game, yeah.
0: The goal is to get cut and also make it so no one else wants to touch him except the Commanders.
1: Yeah.
0: It's working.
1: Yeah.
0: And that's why everybody's freaking out of like, bro, just let him go.
1: He has not been mentioned to anybody else throughout this whole process, partly because of him, but just haven't mentioned anybody else.
0: I've talked on these airwaves before. I don't think he wanted to sign with them. And that's why he was hanging out with Jaden in 2024 in the summer here when the controversy popped up when he was posting practice film.
1: Yeah.
0: Remember that happened?
1: Yeah.
0: I think he thought, Niners aren't giving me $130 million. I'll be here soon. Don't worry. And the Niners gave him $130 million. And he is aged enough to be like, well, what am I not going to sign
1: it
0: for $130 million? And that's what's funny, too. Like, you saw George Kittle talk with, it's the same Bust same the show boys. With
1: he's PFT.
0: PFT. Yeah, yeah, yeah. I don't know why I can't think of the name of their show, but he was on with them.
1: Yeah,
0: and part of my take. There you go. And he's like, sarcastically, and I laughed at it when he said it, was, oh yeah, I'd be really I'd be really pissed off at the team that gave me $130 million too. And like, good point. Like, I have no saying against that.
1: You always sign the deal. Always.
0: Correct.
1: Take the money. We'll worry about the other stuff later on.
0: And so
1: this is how you get out of it.
0: and so that's where it lands with me, is I don't think he ever wanted to be there, and he has looked out his way out. And I think that's also why this became irreparable, because I think even Shanahan and Lynch were going, bro, we handed you the contract you wanted, and now you're, you know, BSing around, for lack of a better term. And so I think that's why they're all so bitter too.
1: And he probably can see, like, and we know this, like, you know, sometimes guys just need a new start. And he might just not like, I mean, I think versus playing with one of your best friends, like, if you see it kind of going downhill out there, or you don't like the personnel moves, or you don't like playing with, what's their quarterback?
0: Brock Purdy.
1: You know what I'm saying? Like, you know, I think even the adult in you be like, well, it's a job. I'm just going to do my job. But if you feel like, or who knows what they've said to him behind closed doors about his rehab program, or about what they didn't like. So he might just been done all the way together and say, you know, well, if y'all don't want me here, then just cut me. Because that's what a lot of his videos have been saying. Like, if you don't want me, just cut me.
0: Right.
1: And, you know, and for him, I'm like, exactly. You know what I mean? But for a team aspect, you know, they're going to try to hold on to you as long as they can to see if somebody will jump the shark and give you something.
0: Mike Florio had a clip last week that I played on the show that I actually liked, that essentially the Niners are ready to move on because there's also not much more damage you can do to him. Like, you didn't let him sign to do mini camp or OTAs here, right? Next up is training camp. And even Florio was like, are you really going to drag this out? Because the joke, no, it's not the joke. The statement has been, are you going to bring this up to training camp? Because then he can technically show up to training camp, right?
1: And once you show up, he's guaranteed.
0: Then you're definitely going to, well, and then at
1: not
0: that point,
1: guaranteed, but
0: you're going to cut him right away. And so he's like, do you really want to make him jump through that hoop? Like, this has already gotten to a point where you didn't give him.
1: They might make him jump through that hoop,
0: though. Yeah, but then he has to show up. Yeah. He has to suit up. He has to show up to the locker room.
1: Yeah.
0: Like, do you want
1: Want to go through the rigmarole?
0: That's a distraction.
1: Just cut bait, bro.
0: And so, like, I don't know. I guess my viewpoint on this is, are they going to really hold this out to the night before camp? Like, that's what it feels like. And if that happens, like, I don't know, that's, you're being a real petty you-know-what if you're doing that.
1: Or you hang on to him and treat him like Deshaun Watson with the Browns. And now you're the possible starter this year because they paid you all that money. And they like, we got to get something on this return.
0: Yeah, but the problem now, though, is if you let Ayuk show up, it means you have to let him play.
1: Yeah, chemistry.
0: And then if you,
1: all that.
0: And if you don't let him play, then the PA steps in. And like, that's, the PA rarely steps in anymore because they can't. But like, that's one where you go, our player is healthy. What do you mean you're not giving him reps in practice or whatever it would be?
1: One thing, I'll tell you about that book I read, Turf Wars by DeMaurice Smith.
0: Right.
1: Excellent book. I recommend that, you know, whether, you know, hardcover or on the Kindle, like, go check that out.
0: Yep.
1: But he talked about all those personnel debates and battles and how, regardless of how it looks, the purpose of a union is to step in and support you without, you know, without any flack. And he said that, like, it was hard for him a couple times with some situations to go and step in, but that's still his job to do so, and he has to do it with good conscience. And I think if you drag this out, you're only going to make it difficult for everybody involved because you won't have a case if you don't let him play.
0: Right.
1: If you tell him to come, if you tell him to show up and he has to show up and suit up and perform, like, you have to allow him to play. So it's better if they just cut bait. This is like, bro, like, you have to just take the L, bro.
0: And that's what I'm getting at. I think Florio made a good point there of like, okay, like, we get it.
1: Yeah.
0: Like, you didn't want to give him a heads up in camp, in mini camp, and getting the chemistry on board with Jaden and all that stuff. But like, okay, like, we're dragging out here a little bit too long. Because I do see it from both sides. You did hand $130 million to a dude, and he still doesn't want to be a part of your team. And he was, you know, a high enough draft pick. What was he, a second-round pick, I think?
1: Yeah.
0: And honestly, you needed a little wide receiver help that you had to go sign someone in free agency. Like, he has affected your plan down the line. I get that. But at the same time, too, in January, while your team was still playing, or it was right after they got bounced, you said he had played his last snap. So, like, that is on public record. So where are you at?
1: And as an organization, you have to turn the page because then the focus is not on winning. The focus is on handling this.
0: Yep.
1: So you have an obligation to your players, to your staff, to be like, we cannot have any more distractions, because going into the season, everybody's goal is to win a Super Bowl. And you cannot go into the Super Bowl with distractions. They say that at the first meeting, like, cut out all the distractions, handle all your family member stuff, handle this, handle that, because our goal is to make it to the Super Bowl. And you can't do that with this looming over the top, especially if you're in full control, won't do anything. You have to just cut bait and understand that you're going to take the loss. But at the end of the day, you're not taking the loss because you're in the NFL. Like, you own the team. You're going to get back. Like, you're going to go up, you're going to go down. But if a guy don't want to be here, I think that's even a better message that you can sell to your team, is that I don't want anybody here that doesn't want to be here. So we'll do whatever we can to help you get on your way. I want guys here that want to play, want to participate, and want to help us win the championship.
0: It's also, I will say this too, it feels like a loserish mood because you get to play them. Like, we have a Monday nighter against them. Like, if I was an organization that was confident in myself, I go, all right, see you on the other side there.
1: Week 9, baby.
0: Yeah, exactly. Yeah. And instead, they're just dragging their feet a little bit because I don't know. Is it because of that? I doubt it. But it's also at the same time, I would use that as an opportunity, and they're not doing that either.
1: Yeah.
0: So,
1: you got to make it make sense, and you got to cut bait and move on. And like you said, the longer this draws out, the more you'll see how it's impacting them as a franchise.
0: Exactly. All right, we'll take a quick time out. We'll wrap things up coming up next year. This is The Line Change. I'm Mike Gallo, ESPN 630 and the ESPN 630 app.
2: DC traffic now from ESPN 630. The heavy backups northbound 3rd Street Tunnel between D Street to New York Avenue, slowing outbound New York Avenue between Florida Avenue to Bladensburg Road. Southbound 3rd Street Tunnel, the backups between D Street to the split to the freeway with heavy backups northbound I-695 from the Navy Yard to the 3rd Street Tunnel. Then both directions of I-395, the heavy backups between the 3rd Street Tunnel and the 14th Street Bridge. And the slowing northbound I-395 starts in Virginia near Virginia 110. And that's your traffic up to the minute.
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0: All right, welcome back. Mike Callow back here with you. ESPN 630, the Sports Capital, and on the ESPN 630 app. I see you. What are you trying to say over there?
1: So, we're watching the World Cup here in the studio. Mm-hmm. And every time I look up at the screen, somebody is laying down, bro. Get up! I mean, brother, they flop like Shai Gilgeous-Alexander against LeBron.
0: Flop like shit. I was like, bro, let's calm down. Like,
1: hey, relax, man. No, you haven't had... That's one thing you haven't had to do since I've been in studio at all. No, they flop like... SGA and LeBron all put together.
0: You haven't flipped around though. They started doing it because soccer players started doing it. Because it works.
1: It does.
0: It works.
1: Brother, literally every time I look up, it's somebody on the ground holding their face, doing a LeBron look and say,
0: The saddest stuff that I saw during the finals was when Wemby was flopping. I'm like, bro.
1: You the biggest dude out here.
0: You're 6'9", and you look like a damn eagle in human form. You can't be flopping. It's so ridiculous.
1: So annoying, bro.
0: That was the one thing I was happy about with the final. Not the one thing, but one of the things I was happy about the finals was this flopping crap from the OKC San Antonio. It cannot go over into the finals, and it didn't, and that's what I was happy about.
1: I will be good when flopping is done in all sports.
0: It's not, though, because
1: I know
0: people... People want to get the extra shot, the foul, whatever it was. It works. It works. That's the problem.
1: It's easier when you can't flop in baseball because you just get hit with the ball.
0: Yeah, which hurts. Hurts like a, you know what? Did you see Scooble the other day? I think it was yesterday.
1: My gosh, brother.
0: His manager's like, what you think happened. For anyone that hasn't seen the clip, Scooble's release is crazy and his hand.
1: Yeah.
0: Flopped into his nether region. Yes. he had to do the get down and in a crouch position. And like, yeah, that happened.
1: Bro, I had to explain that to my wife, like why that feels so bad. And it's like, it's no words to kind of like explain the actual feeling. Like you can say what it feels like. Like you can say what the process feels like, but you can't explain that feeling because
0: you're saying to your wife who's given birth to your child.
1: Yes. She asked what that feels like.
0: Okay. All right. Fair enough.
1: So I was like, this is what it feels like, but it's never, look, it's what you, the sacrifices you've made, honey. That's way more than anything that I could ever suffer or deal with.
0: Yeah.
1: And all you ladies out there, just understand your continued sacrifice is much appreciated. There's nothing that men can do or receive that would overtake. And I'm not even, Mike is laughing, but I'm dead serious. We love our ladies.
0: Just giving you the floor. Really.
1: Yes, man, please. Lay out right here. Give me the floor.
0: That's right. No, and here's why I love my sport. I always call it my sport. It's hockey.
1: Yeah.
0: Because that's a penalty. Embellishment is a 2-minute penalty. And it's happened. I've watched it happen.
1: Bro, you have nobody on the court in the NBA if it was a penalty.
0: It's not only that, it's a sport that prides itself that when dudes get their teeth knocked out, they go into the room, get whatever work, and they pop right out on the bench, bloodied, and have a face mask on over their helmet. It's the best. Now, you know how you've seen Ovechkin smile, right? He's missing a tooth, a front tooth. That tooth was knocked out in a preseason game, and he went back in. Bro, there's no reason for that.
1: A preseason game.
0: Preseason game in Florida, of all places.
1: Bro.
0: No one cared. Is it Florida or Carolina? Whichever one.
1: Same thing.
0: I mean, well, Carolina's, they just want to cop. But yeah, either way, that's like, I don't know. That is why I will never quit the NHL, because I also know it's just like a bunch of badasses.
1: Yeah.
0: And it's always, I've brought it back to this too. When the injury report comes out after the NHL playoffs of what dudes were playing with, no other sport can do it. Dudes have torn MCLs, broken feet, Quan Martin, both shoulders messed up. Like that's hockey in a nutshell, and it's amazing. It's just, I don't know. It's
1: a vast difference what guys will do. And then also, too, like on hockey, the shorter recovery time, mm-hmm. where sometimes you're on a back-to-back, sometimes, you know, every other day, like, that is, like, those guys are remarkable. Like, just the pain you put your body through and then to the way you have to recover. At least football, you get, you know, 5 to 6 days, you know, to attempt to recover.
0: Absolutely.
1: You know, but even still, that's more difficult. But hockey, bro, it's a car wreck literally every time up and down the ice.
0: And you look at Ovi, he's played for 20 years.
1: Me and Ovi are the same age. And he's accomplished a whole lot more.
0: I mean.
1: And he can deal with a whole lot more. Like, it hurts me to get up in the morning. I know he hurts getting up in the morning.
0: I mean.
1: And I hurt get up in the morning. And I made low-level high school football. That's it.
0: Well, and Ovi, he used to be really physical, too. He used to be known for his hits just as much as his scoring, which is crazy. But, and he still, every now and then, he'll catch someone not, like, looking down and just pop them.
1: Did he fight this year?
0: No. He doesn't fight. He's only ever gotten, I think, in one career fight.
1: Really?
0: If I remember. Yeah, because you don't drop the gloves. Like, there's a difference between hitting and fighting.
1: So, that's what I was going to say. So, yeah. Like, he's had a couple, like, has he had a couple, like,
0: I think he's only
1: fracases,
0: ever,
1: little skirmish, like hey, like
0: after up, yeah. after the whistle, you mean?
1: Yeah,
0: everyone okay. does that. But like in terms of, so the official stat for fighting is like when two dudes drop the gloves when and the refs let them go.
1: Okay,
0: because that's a part of the sport.
1: Yo, that's crazy.
0: Yes, it is. It's ridiculous. But if you're Ovi, you have to realize this, like. Yeah, I just talked about all those crazy injuries. You don't need to break your hand, though, punching somebody.
1: Right,
0: so, like,
1: for
0: there's,
1: sure.
0: there's, and he's too important to do that. That's why you have a guy like Tom Wilson, who is a tough guy and can score. He's like a unicorn.
1: Yeah.
0: But even Wilson, it was funny last year. Wilson, you know, the NHL only let their players start playing in the Olympics again for the first time in, like, I think it was 12 years. Yeah, I think it was 12 years. Wilson made Team Canada. And so, the, like, 2 weeks leading up to the Olympic break, you could tell Wilson was like, I'll get you after the Olympics.
1: Right.
0: Like, pretty much being like, I'm not trying to risk
1: right.
0: breaking my hand and,
1: right.
0: and risking my trip over there. But that's what happens. You're cautious about it. And that's why you've got certain players that's their, it's not like it was back in the day where like that was the dude's one job. Like, you had dudes that could barely skate and that was their job to go out there and fight and protect a dude like Ovi. Now you got to have a little bit of skill, and so that's where we enter in on that. So anyways,
1: that's fair.
0: Yeah,
1: that's fair. But yeah, flopping, bro.
0: That's fair.
1: You know, flopping in radio. How about that? You don't want to flop in radio.
0: How do we flop in radio?
1: Bad numbers.
0: Sometimes that's other extenuating circumstances.
1: Right.
0: Trust me, it's not for lack of trying.
1: That's that part.
0: We're out of time. So next Thursday, no Orioles. We'll see you next week.
1: For sure. That sounds good.
0: All right. This has been The Line Change. Tony Kornheiser coming up next here. 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
3: Traffic jammed up on the Beltway local lanes of the inner loop between the local lane split merge in Maryland and I-295, with heavy backups on the inner loop main lanes between St. Barnabas Road past I-295 and McLean for the slow ride on the inner loop between the toll road and the 270 spur. Backed up traffic.
1: For sure, it sounds good.
0: All right, this has been The Line Change. Tony Kornheiser coming up next here. 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
2: DC traffic now from ESPN 630.
3: Traffic jammed up on the Beltway local lanes of the inner loop between the local lane split merge in Maryland and I-295, with heavy backups on the inner loop main lanes between St. Barnabas Road past I-295 and McLean for the slow ride on the inner loop between the toll road and the 270 spur. Backed up traffic on the Ad Loop in Bethesda between 270 and the Legion Bridge. Laurel delay southbound Baltimore Washington Parkway after 198. And that's your traffic up to the minute.
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7: That's my entire contribution to soccer. Being sort of amazed at how many people love soccer, because I'm not one of them.
8: Have you seen the New Yorker cartoon?
7: No.
8: It shows the pitch and it shows the position. It just all of them. It's like kick, kick, kick, no, catch.
7: I'm not. It's not for me. It's not for me. It's wonderful if it's for you. Just the soccer poets. Just shut up. Stop trying to get on everybody else's shoulders to elevate yourself into something important. You're not. Stop. I've gone through this with baseball poets.
8: Elegiac symmetry.
7: I love baseball. I don't want to go through it with soccer poets. I just don't. It happened again last night.
8: Ugh.
7: I am now
8: not
7: staying
8: possible.
7: Yeah, I am not now staying up far longer than I want to. I'm staying up to the ends of these games. It's after 10 o'clock. Yeah. I don't want this.
8: I'm getting an extra mile and a half every night.
7: It's just walking.
8: No, just walking.
7: It happened again.
8: The neighborhood watch.
7: The Nats, first of all, go up 2-0 early on solo home runs. They head into the top of the ninth up 5-4.
8: Yep.
7: Head into the top of the ninth up 5-4. They've turned the game over to the bullpen. Meatball Mikolas has given up a couple of runs, but then left the game with the win. He left the game with the win. Again, 5-4. They bring in, first they bring in Poulin, or did Poulin start the game? No, they brought in Poulin.
8: Brought in Poulin,
7: and he did fine.
8: Earlier.
7: He did fine. And then they hand the ball in the ninth because they don't want Poulin to close. They hand the ball in the ninth to Orlando Ribalta. And Orlando Ribalta, and it's exactly the same thing, gets the first two outs. Then they put up Kyle Schwarber, the most dangerous hitter in baseball.
8: Yeah.
7: And this is righty lefty.
8: Less dangerous as a pinch hitter historically.
7: Yes. Yes.
8: And he was scratched the day before with a minor injury.
9: Yes. Yeah, back, right?
8: I think. But to see him swinging in the on deck circle, like.
7: Also, he hit a couple of loud fouls that were very, very loud.
8: He drops that back.
7: Now it's a very long. It gets to 3-2. It goes beyond the normal amount of pitches. It goes to like 10 pitches or something like that. And he walks him. Okay? Now you don't want to intentionally walk him, I guess. Although I don't know why. You want to pitch carefully. But again, a couple of loud fouls. Kyle Schwarber swings the bat faster than anyone in baseball. I mean, he's like a coiled snake. Is that fair to say?
8: Sure. Yes.
7: Coiled snake. They end up walking him. He immediately goes out. He's unlike Rafael Devers. He doesn't send the pinch runner away. He doesn't do that. He understands that they're putting in somebody fast because he's the tying run. Then they bring up Derek Hill, a righty.
8: In the number nine spot.
7: In the number nine spot. And for reasons unknown to me, the baby manager overmanages And he brings in Lovelady, who's a lefty, by the
8: way.
7: An
8: uncomfortable-looking Lovelady.
7: Yeah. And this is... Look, he's 33 years old, the manager. Maybe he makes mistakes. This seemed to me to be a mistake. Now, you could justify it by saying that Ribalta went, you know, 10 pitches or 11 pitches with Schwarber. But Ribalta had gotten two outs, and nobody had hit him fairly. Lovelady comes in, gives up a two-run home run. You go, what? Two outs, two strikes.
0: Yeah, 1-2, right?
7: Again, they get to the ninth with two outs and nobody on. Nobody on. And then they lose the game. And, Michael, you think this is even worse than the night before.
8: Just because there was a script, you could feel as soon as Schwarber gets up, you can just sort of feel there's a momentum shift, even with the lead. And then you're just, honestly, you're just waiting for the ball to go out of the park.
7: Yeah, I think that's true. It's two in a row. They should be. They should have won the series already. They should have been up 3-0 in the series against the division opponent at home.
8: This is the third or fourth series where you can honestly say, "Wow, they should have won at least three."
7: Yeah,
0: I mean it's
7: they had these two games. They're going into the bottom, going to the top of the ninth with a lead.
0: Yeah,
7: and they give up home runs all over the place. Boom, boom, boom, boom. Home runs. Well, four home runs in those two tops. Right.
0: Yeah.
7: Four home runs.
0: Sounds to me like you guys could use a closer. Good news, the Red Sox have one if you'd like one. Aroldis Chapman is very good, still.
7: Isn't he about 50 years old now?
0: 50 or 60, but he's still
7: extremely good. The Nats aren't going to be buying at the deadline.
0: You don't think so?
7: No, I don't.
0: I'm not going to be selling.
7: The Nats now, look, I got, you know, we're on the text chain with Chris and with Chuck and Michael and I, and Chuck made the point, we'll have Chuck on the show in a bit, Chuck made the point, this is the difference between a contender and a pretender.
8: Yes, and this is what the last week has shown you. When you had the Tampa series, you had this series, these are small little cuts that are just taking away from the great start to the season and reminding you of like, oh, you have a little bit of false promise when you have the highest scoring offense.
7: So the baby manager, this is two games, the last game, not this game, the previous game, the baby manager said that it was the worst loss ever. What?
8: What's he going to say today?
7: Yeah, I mean, I don't know. I mean, you know, he says we've got to find somebody who can close it out. Yes, you have to find that.
8: Get a ground ball.
7: Yeah, I just...
8: You have position fielders behind you. Make a play.
0: Yeah.
7: Just, anyway.
8: Zero chance they win today, right?
7: I don't like their chances. Is it a getaway day game?
8: I'll pull up the time.
7: I mean, sometimes they don't have day games because Philadelphia is so close.
0: Who's on the mound for you? Is it Scherzer or Strasburg tonight?
7: No, it's neither of those guys. Neither of those guys. Is it a day game or night game?
8: No, it's 6:45.
7: Okay.
8: But Sanchez is going.
7: Who's really good.
8: Yeah.
7: Christopher ADRA. Sanchez just went through like 53 innings in a row without giving up an earned run. So he's really good. So they had the second round of the NBA draft last night. And if I didn't watch the first round, what do you think the odds are I was going to watch the second round? I didn't watch 1 second of it. No, I didn't. I don't care. I'm sure Will Bond today on the show is going to say it's the most important thing that ever happened. Look who got much better. And I'm going to say the same thing I say all the time. You don't know who got much better because you don't know how this guy plays with this team yet. You don't know.
8: I like that the Wizards got into your SportsCenter segment yesterday.
7: Oh, yeah. Oh, sure. I was hoping not to do a sports, as I am every day, hoping not to do one, but we did one. The lead story on SportsCenter this morning was about Caitlin Clark and the WNBA, in which Caitlin Clark's coach at Indiana, Stephanie White, I believe is her name, was saying it's unacceptable, unacceptable, unacceptable that the refereeing allowed Caitlin Clark to be pushed around. Why don't you go after the player who did it? Alyssa Thomas took her fist and stuck it in Caitlin Clark's neck while Caitlin Clark was down on the ground. Nobody ever mentions players. They blame everything on the referees. You know, I think if you're the league, you need to review that, and you need to discipline that. And I think people need to realize this, players in the WNBA. A lot of the money that you're making is as a result of Caitlin Clark being a basketball player. You know, it's not the only reason, but Caitlin Clark at Iowa did things to television ratings that had never been done before. Never. People watched, like millions, tens of millions of people turned on Iowa basketball primarily to see Caitlin Clark. There's a lot of great players in the WNBA. It's a better product now than it has ever been, and it will continue to improve. And I'm happy they're getting more money. But Caitlin Clark is, to my mind, if not the major factor, a major factor in popularizing women's basketball among the great masses in the country. Doesn't mean she's the best player. She's not the best player. Doesn't mean that everybody else has to bow down to Caitlin Clark. But there ought to be some recognition that we're all in this together, and the rising tide floats all boats. It always has seemed to me that Caitlin Clark was the rising tide. She's not as good as Asia Wilson. She's not as good as Bridget Stewart. There's like, she's not as good as 10 or 12 players out there, but they weren't getting big money before she came along.
8: So I think this argument is exactly why you use the refs as the scapegoat for what you might see as a player issue, so you don't disrupt the actual growth of the sport.
7: 100%. It's the easiest way to go. It's the only way to go. It just may not be the most honest way to go. I mean, your complaint should be not just with it should be with players who do this. You know, there are dirty players on every team, in women's basketball and men's basketball and football, every team. And so it's that behavior that I guess you're right, Michael. I guess if the referees were stronger about this and the league had, you know, delivered more sanctions against this stuff, it wouldn't happen. But I think it might happen anyway. I think there's a resentment factor for Caitlin Clark. Am I the only one who thinks that?
0: It certainly seems that way. She gets rough treatment everywhere she goes.
7: Now she whines.
0: Yes, she does.
7: She can be a pain. Yeah. Oh, absolutely. You know, you want to say, hey, hey, enough, right? But the history of what she brought to the sport
0: is astonishing.
7: It's remarkable. I mean, you know, 20 million people used to watch her college games.
0: Yeah,
7: it got so that when she got to the WNBA, they put her in the NBA arenas as often as they could, and she sold it. Now she's not, I don't think she can do that anymore. I think the bloom is off that road.
0: Yeah, it's faded a bit.
7: But I do think that she, you know, she was pioneering in the sense that she created an interest in women's professional basketball, the likes of which had not been there before. Am I safe in saying that?
0: Yes.
7: That's pretty much all I'm saying. All right, so we'll take a break. The aforementioned Chuck Todd will join us when we return. I'm Tony Kornheiser.
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9: Traffic jammed up on the Beltway local lanes of the inner loop between the local lane split merge in Maryland and I-295, with heavy backups on the inner loop main lanes between St. Barnabas Road past I-295 and McLean for the slow ride on the inner loop between the toll road and the 270 spur. Backed up traffic on the Ad Loop in Bethesda between 270 and the Legion Bridge. Laurel delay southbound Baltimore-Washington Parkway after 198. And that's your traffic up to the minute.
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7: These are our friends, Norwegian Soft Kitten. This is called Think I'll Just Get Drunk and Drink. Very specific. And they write, hey there, Hot Bagel. We're not the least bit gruntled right now. In fact, you might say we're disgruntled, an AI-concocted mailbag jingle. Have you forgotten that night when we played Mizzou and we played an impromptu 11-minute version of a Think I'll Just Get Drunk and Drink? We turned that 3-minute country punk song into a testosterone typhoon that put that auditorium into a frenzy. And do you not remember, Tony, when we played Wabash College and all boys school that wanted the Bengals or Bananarama? Is that a
0: Bananarama?
7: Bananarama. It's not spelled Bananarama. Or any female band to perform that night. And when we walked out on the stage, we could tell no one was happy to see the three of us. But we exploded out of the gate, punched that crowd in the face with Saturday Evening, segued into an insane version of Mom Went to the Store. And by the time we bashed that crowd over the head with a tsunami of adrenaline in the form of our song Nail Bait, we had every single one of the 1,200 people in that gymnasium losing their minds over us. AI doesn't give us tsunamis of adrenaline or typhoons of testosterone or punch crowds in the face. It sits there, utterly bereft of life. Come on, man. What are we even doing here? That's why we love Norwegian Soft Kit. They play in Chuck.

0: exactly what you want. You will get the Nats game. But Chuck Todd, you were in this same situation in Florida, right?
1: Oh, it's a whole nother level of how convoluted. And this is the baseball antitrust rules. This is the blackout rules. So here's the situation. I'm a season ticket holder to the Washington Nationals.
0: Yes.
1: I just want to display all of the things that baseball tells me I have to do in order to watch the Nats. So I'm a season ticket holder. I have the Nats TV package. Okay.
0: Did you pay for that? Like, so you're not watching it on channel 1261 like I am?
1: No. Okay. I'm not. Okay. I don't have that Xfinity account anymore. Okay. So I did this, and I'm be honest, that Xfinity, I'm not going to get into how poor that streaming aspect was, but anyway. So I have the Nats package. I also have a little bit of a seam head. I have the baseball package.
0: Oh, okay.
1: So that way,
0: the MLB package.
1: And that's right. I have the whole MLB package. You know, I'll watch. They have this great. They have their own version of the Red Zone, by the way. I don't know if you've ever seen it. It's called Big Inning.
0: Have not.
1: I you know,
0: the Big Inning is the top of the ninth. I'm very well aware of that.
1: It's a big inning, not a great inning.
0: Right.
1: If you're a Nats fan these days. Anyway, Big Inning is their version of Red Zone, and you'll get a four box, and they'll move from game to game, and you know all that. If the Nats aren't on, it's a way I enjoy sort of. It's like surfing the baseball games, right? You know, right, that are on at that night. Anyway, point is, I subscribed to all of this. Now I've decamped to Florida for a couple months. We have a place in Pensacola, and I'm gonna point out Pensacola. And this has happened before.
0: Pensacola is so far west of Florida that it is below other states.
2: Yeah.
1: It's a different time zone.
0: Yes.
1: It has its own. We are in the central time zone when we're in Pensacola.
0: You're nowhere near Miami. Nowhere near. Nowhere,
1: or Tampa.
0: Right.
1: In fact, and this is important because what I was complaining, the Nats were playing the Rays in Tampa. Okay. I'm in Pensacola. The driving distance from Pensacola to Tampa is about the same, 450 miles, ooh, as the driving distance between Washington, D.C. and Boston. Okay? And I just want you to keep track of all this geography here.
0: Right.
1: Because when you're in Pensacola, apparently that is Tampa Bay Rays territory. It is also Florida Marlins, Miami Marlins territory. But you didn't know that.
0: How could it be Miami Marlins territory? That's like 650 miles.
1: Well, yes. Now, I'll say this. The Pensacola AA minor league team, the Wahoos, are the Marlins, are affiliated with the Marlins. So there's at least, I could give you that fig leaf, right?
0: Right.
1: But the point is, it's that territory. Now, why does that matter? Well, when the Nats play, I used to have a local cable subscription down there. And, you know, you might get in you'd get the sports channel that is the Rays and the sports channel that is the Marlins. But, of course, those things all went bankrupt.
0: Yes.
1: Right?
0: Yes.
1: So, and I no longer have that local. I have this YouTube TV. It comes with you. Anyway, I'm giving a little bit too much information, but I just want all the money I pay to watch baseball to watch the Nats. And when I'm in Rays territory, which Pensacola apparently is, even though I subscribe to the Nats TV package, it's blacked out in Pensacola when they play the Rays and when they play the Marlins. I can't watch the game. I go to MLB Extra Innings. I can't watch the game. What they want me to do is pay another $20 a month for the Rays TV package in order to watch the Nats game.
0: It's three games a year, five games a year.
1: Right. Yeah.
0: Why don't you sell
1: and then
0: the house?
1: You throw in the Marlins.
0: Maybe it's considered selling the house and moving to a better place.
1: That's the right way.
0: Yeah.
1: But literally, 450 miles away, Tampa Bay Rays, and Pensacola is Tampa Bay Ray territory. I tell you, I've been going to Pensacola now. I've been married 24 years. I have yet to see a Tampa Bay Rays fan in Pensacola. There is no chance that the Tampa Bay Rays played an exhibition game they get more than five people at that game. It's just absurd.
0: So if you yell into the set NBC Sports,
1: they would say blacked out.
0: Oh,
1: That's the thing.

0: you can't even see it. I did it the old-fashioned way. I listened to the radio for the Rays games, or the stream the audio.
1: No, the Nats did
0: Jagler. Those are good guys.
1: Yes, they're very good. Oh, sure. Nats did a lot better against Tampa Bay than they've done the last two nights. What do you think of the last two nights?
0: Jesus. is this a learning experience? Well, I said Jesus, but of course it's the Lord that that didn't come through for us.
1: Yes, Brad Lord, the first night. And then Lovelady. Right. Do you think the baby manager should have kept Ribalta in last night? Go righty-righty?
0: They were going to, the minute he changed, they knew they were going to pinch hit. But
1: right.
0: He did throw a lot of pitches to three batters.
1: Right.
0: And he was throwing intense pitches, right? I mean, that at-bat to Schwarber was a pretty long at-bat.
1: Yes, I think 10 or 11 pitches.
0: I mean,
1: yes.
0: Yeah, and the first batter he faced, he also, that guy fouled the ball off a lot. And it was also, I think, 10 pitches, or 8 to 10 pitches. So, I don't know, but I think Michael brought up the point that he thought the computer made the decision.
1: Yeah, that's
0: to do the switching.
1: Yeah, that often happens. That often happens when you have an analytically based design to go into these games. Is this three terrible losses and the context? Yeah. You need the Giants loss at the Giants is a 9-1. 9-1 is a terrible loss. The loss two nights ago, terrible loss. Last night, terrible loss. Rank them in importance.
0: I think last night's the worst loss.
1: Yes, yes, because it follows the other one. Yes.
0: That's right. And it makes last night's loss magnifies the previous night.
1: Yes.
0: You can chalk it up. But this is bold. Now, here's the question I have. Does the ownership believe, because we can be contenders if we want to be. I believe that if we want to try to make the last wild card, you can, but we have to go get some bullpen.
1: Yes.
0: Do you think they're going to do it?
1: No.
0: Yeah, I don't either.
1: I don't. I think they're going to be happy. The Nats are 41-40. This is the first, and that's as low over 500 as you can be, one game over to say you're over. But it's the first time since the World Series year that the Nats have been over 500 halfway through the season. And so I think they're probably very content with that and looking at a lockout situation and not wanting to get involved in long contracts, right?
0: No,
2: Given some of that, do you think they become sellers then?
1: If there's only two people you can sell that would be bad, Abrams and Wood. Although, what has Wood done lately? Wood's had two terrible games. You know, he drops a ball. He has like 7 strikeouts in 2 games. He's just fanning at stuff, right?
0: He's done this a few times, though, where you have these weird like mini slumps. And then we're going, uh-oh. And then all of a sudden he'll have, 8 games in a row with extra base hits. And, he does seem to get out of these little slumps pretty quick.
1: Would you?
0: But Abrams is the one I don't want him to see. I know there's. Because I guess they don't want to pay him, and I think we have a bunch of shortstops in the system.
1: Didn't they? Isn't their number one draft pick last year a shortstop? Right.
0: Right. Yeah, and he's been doing well. High A, but he's been doing well. Eli Willits.
1: Yeah.
0: So I don't know. I hope they don't do that. Curtis Mead's the one you probably
1: love.
0: Trade,
1: Curtis
0: right?
1: Mead.
0: I do too. But I mean that
1: should play every day. Should either play third or first every single day. Sure.
0: He's your Lane Thomas, isn't he? That's
1: yes, I love Lane Thomas, and I loved him when he showed up the other day, and these things happen.
0: Yeah.
1: Are you not a World Cup guy, are you? Are you a World Cup guy?
0: No, I'm not. Okay. I'm not. I think you and I discussed this on text, and I'm afraid of saying it out loud because Chris is going to make fun of us, Saliza. I just feel like if I say anything negative about soccer, everybody just jumps on you. You know,
1: it's
0: like
1: soccer poets.
0: You have to.
1: Yeah.
0: Yeah.
1: Mm-hmm.
0: You know, I will say this: I do enjoy these stories of the fan bases in the country. I love
1: the Scottish people
0: stories.
1: Drank Boston dry, something that nobody thought was possible.
0: Yeah, I want to see you. And now they're going to Miami.
1: Yeah.
0: And, you know, there'll be other things down there besides drinking. I'll be curious how that goes.
1: Yeah, Scottish fans. You're doing a podcast. Tell us about the podcast.
0: Well, a sports history podcast with somebody you worked with a long time ago, J.A. Adondyne.
1: Jay became a professor at Northwestern, didn't he?
0: Yeah, he is a professor at Northwestern.
1: Yeah, his alma mater.
0: We do this monthly podcast together, where each month we call it Dynastic, and each month we do this deep dive into one franchise and sort of tell the story. And it's a 3-hour podcast.
1: Tell
0: the story. We don't expect you to listen to it.
1: What?
2: Once a month?
0: Yes. Yes, it's monthly. You know,
1: why don't you do a half hour more often?
2: What's your Thursday show?
1: That's like taking a course. Yeah. What?
0: It's the idea is you listen to us over a period of time. You know, you listen a half hour at a time. I view it as instead of the 20,000 word magazine piece, 15,000 word magazine piece, it's a 3-hour podcast. So we dive in. We've done 3 of these so far. We actually taped another one this weekend. First one we did the Dodger. And then we bring on somebody to help us tell the story. We had Jaime Harin, the longtime Spanish language radio announcer for the Dodgers. We did Chris Mullen for the Warriors. We did Rocky Blyer for the Steelers. So it's been, we just tell the story of how did this franchise become a dynasty? What is their story? And sort of over... You know, taking different decades.
1: Do you take a break in the middle and nap? I mean, 3 hours seems like a lot to me.
0: Oh, it is, but we're not expecting everybody to listen to it in one sitting, Tony.
1: Well,
0: so it's a mini book.
1: Are you together? Are you physically together? Or are you separated? Or
0: we were physically together the first time,
1: right?
0: And to do the first one we did, which was the Dodgers. But no, we do this remotely. Look, I'll be honest, a labor of love.
1: Yeah.
0: You know, I the only way to me this has credibility to have a real sports journalist like J.A. So
1: yeah.
0: We come at it and we try to come at it that way, you know, using my experience from outside and politics, his experience, you know, but we don't do politics. Just so you know, it's kind of nice to do one podcast that isn't about politics. So
1: yeah,
0: that's also enjoyable.
1: All right. And it's called Dynastic?
0: It's called Dynastic. You can find it wherever you get your podcasts, your Spotify, your Apple.
1: Where you get that in the Safeway, usually.
0: Yeah. All that.
1: Go to the Safeway in the podcast aisle.
0: Safeway, the Harris Teeter. Yeah, there, it's all available.
1: Yeah, it's great. All right. Thank you, Chuck.
0: CBS, but you do need your, you have to put in your code.
1: No, I don't know my code. I hate this world. All right.
0: All right.
1: Chuck Todd, goodbye. Boys and girls. We will take a break. We will come back. Dan Graziano will explain to the degree that he can the Brendan Sorsby thing, which is very interesting to me. Very interesting. I'm Tony Kornheiser.
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4: You're working at accident beltway local lanes of the Inner Loop and Oxon Hill just after I-295. Jammed up traffic from the local lane split merge in Maryland. Delays on the local lanes of the Outer Loop between the split merge in Virginia and US 1. More slowing in McLean on the Inner Loop between the toll road and the 270 spur. The backups on the Outer Loop between Old Georgetown Road to the American Legion Bridge. Then delays on the Outer Loop between Springfield to the Wilson Bridge. And that's your traffic up to the minute.
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1: Once again, this is Norwegian Soft Kitten, the song we used to do in garages where we used to work, of course. As long as they think I was the bassist, I may as well play along. This is called Mom Went to the Store. This is great title. Mom Went to the Store is such a great title. It's like Who Made the Egg Salad Sandwich? It's just so wonderful. Michael, if independent artists like Norwegian Soft Kitten want to send us their music and get a plate on the show, how do they go about it?
2: Send us your music by emailing it to jingles@tonykornheisershow.com.
1: Do we have a Johnny O code?
2: Yeah, TK triple.
1: Yeah. I'm going to get out on the golf course this weekend. I'm going to have many triples. Georgetown's own Dan Graziano joins us now because I want to talk about Brendan Sorsby. It looks like, and please tell me if I'm wrong, I know they said he could apply in to the 2027 draft, but it looks like they totally bounced this kid. They told him to pound sand. Do I have this correct?
18: Oh, yeah, at least as it pertains to this year.
1: Yeah.
18: I mean, this was the NFL's letter to Sorsby pretty much says, look, I mean, you only came to us after you had no other options because of stuff you did that, you know, you haven't really faced consequences for. So let's pump the brakes here and let's talk again next spring if you're still interested. That's pretty much what it said. There's rules about the supplemental draft, Tony, when they have to have it. It can't be held any later than 7 days before the first training camps open. So this year, that would mean it would have to be held by about July 15th or 16th. I mean, we're inside 3 weeks there, and the league just felt like, you know, it was going to be too rushed considering what the circumstances are that will surround this young man's arrival into their league.
1: I was completely dumbstruck by this. I knew what the supplemental draft was. I assumed it was institutionalized every single year. I did not know that it's up completely up to the discretion of the NFL to have it or not have it. I assume you knew that, but I didn't know that.
18: Yeah, and frankly, most years, no one applies. So there's no reason to have it. It's only for guys that weren't eligible for the draft in April and now have become eligible for different circumstances.
1: Right.
18: So Sorsby was the only applicant this year, and the application came in last week, and they just didn't feel like that. But yeah, it's in the CBA. The NFL, in its sole discretion, can determine whether to hold a supplemental draft. So yeah, there's nothing that compels them to have one at all.
1: Do you think that Sorsby had reason to believe that the NFL would indeed accommodate him and put him in the supplemental draft?
18: Yes. In talking to people around this situation, close to the situation on both sides last week, it sounded like Sorsby and his camp were confident
1: yes.
18: that they would approve his application. They were ready to go with, you know, his counselor that he's seeing for his gambling addiction, ready to send, you know, a letter to NFL teams that were interested. If Roger Goodell had wanted to meet with him the way he has with some other guys that have faced disciplinary situations over the years in the NFL, they were prepared for that meeting. Like, they thought it was going to be a go. They were going to have a pro day at a Texas high school on July 10th, where teams would have come and watched him throw and gotten to talk to him a little bit. So, yes, they were making plans as if there was going to be a supplemental draft and he was going to be selected in it.
1: That's what I think. I think you don't, you know, just give up on the college eligibility thing unless you think that the NFL is going to allow you to do this. Why do you think the NFL said, hold on a second, Sparky, we're not going that route?
18: Because it's this gambling thing, and you can't, like, this is a bright line. This betting on games involving your own team, involving your own teammates, and you know this well. This goes back to 1919 and the Chicago Black Sox.
1: Yes.
18: And every sports league since has drawn this bright line. You can't do it. You cannot operate a sports league if the people who are paying to watch it have reason to wonder if the games are on the level. And that's why they stay away from this third rail. And we've heard the criticisms. Oh, all kinds of terrible people have gotten into the NFL, have done terrible things, committed crimes. All true. And the things those people have done may be objectively worse than anything Brendan Sorsby has ever done. But none of those things hit at the heart of, can we sell our league as honest? Can we sell our games as honest and fair and even? And if something is going to threaten that, even in terms of just outside perception, then the league is always going to hit the brakes and want to, you know, think and talk an awful lot more about it before finally, you know, going there, sort of breaching that beachhead, if you will.
1: And yet they have publicly welcomed him to apply for the 2027 mm-hmm. draft.
18: Right. So I think what that says is, we're willing to talk and think about this, but we need more time than you gave us.
1: Right.
18: And so I don't know what will happen, whether he'll be eligible for the 27 draft, whether he'll be invited to the combine. By the time the 27 draft rolls around, it appears as if he won't have played this year unless, you know, he finds his way into the CFL or something like that.
1: Yeah, one of those UFL kind of leagues.
18: Right.
1: Something like that.
18: So, you know, I don't know what the future holds, and I don't think the NFL claims to either. But I think what that line in the letter says is focus on getting ready for the 27 draft. And I think what's implied there is, and we'll talk again, and then we'll get into it. But right now, they felt like he was trying to ram this through, and they weren't prepared for it.
1: So the NFL has kind of, sort of, backdoor suspended this kid for a year, right?
18: I guess. I mean, like, he doesn't work for them, so, like, it's, you can't really suspend a guy, but yeah,
1: you know what I mean. They put him in the
18: not welcome in their league. Like,
1: yeah,
18: they know he's not eligible to play college football anymore, or that college football wasn't going to let him play. So yeah, they've cut off his one remaining avenue to play this year. But I mean, you know, that's not. It's hard to characterize it for me as a suspension because, like, you know, if he had graduated from, you know, from law school and every law firm in the country turned him down, they're not suspending him. You know, like, they just don't want him to work for them. So I think it's a unique case, obviously, and it may well be that he ends up in the NFL draft next spring and ends up playing in the NFL. But I think this just sort of speaks to the idea of where professional sports leagues are still drawing the line when it comes especially to gambling. And if you place bets on games involving your own team, even if you're not playing in them, which is the case here, it is going to be a five-alarm fire, and the league is going to really take its time and lean toward no.
1: Yeah. I think basically what they said is, you can't just drive up here and order like we're a takeout joint.
18: Yeah,
1: like this exactly. is our league. It's not your league. It's our league, right?
18: And we don't. And this thing you did, you may tell us like I was young, I was stupid, I didn't play in any of the games. But the fact of the matter is, this thing you did and that you've admitted to doing
1: yes.
18: is something we cannot abide. And so right now, the answer is no.
1: So you think primarily, if not exclusively, this is about his recent gambling past? Yes?
18: Oh, without question.
1: Okay.
18: That's why he's not playing in the NCAA, right? That's why the whole thing started in the first place, right?
1: Right. But so now we get into Wilbon 101. And Mike will use the word hypocrisy all the time. Mike will take any chance he can to take a shot at the NFL as if this stuff doesn't happen in other sports. But it is in front of us all the time that the NFL, the NBA, the NHL, and baseball have partnerships with gambling interests. ESPN, where I work, where you work, has partnerships with gambling interests. And how, I get, this is a question I'm sure they sit and they wonder themselves, how do we reconcile that, you know, that we are advertising your ability to gamble with somebody who gambles and now is suspended, in essence, is being barred from the league for that. That's a hard one, is it not?
18: For me, no. I mean,
1: okay.
18: The rules are going to be different for the participants. If I bet on the NFL, I would be in trouble. And ESPN has let me know that. Because I work in, my job entails sort of the gathering of information, ESPN will not let me place bets on the NFL, on outcomes of games, on awards voting, et cetera. That's fair, I think, because like I have, you know, I have access to, theoretically, if I'm doing my job well, I have access to information that could help me make money that way.
1: Yeah.
18: And that's basically insider trading. Same is true if you play and, you know, certainly if you're in the locker room and you know the game plans and you know who's going to play, to me, I understand the point, the hypocrisy point that people are making. But the fact of the matter is, like, it's the rules are going to be different for the people involved in determining the outcomes of the games that are being bet on. And I don't think that's wrong. And
1: no, I agree with that.
18: The gambling companies that the leagues are in partnership with, it's pretty important to them, too, that the games aren't rigged. So I think it's going to be pretty tough for him to convince them.
1: I don't think anybody would object in a perfect world to this kid taking a year off from his football and working on what appears to be a gambling addiction, which leads me to this. Do you think he will ever actually play in the NFL?
18: I think so. And I think because, you know, this isn't going to be the last case like this that they're confronted with. You know, I mean, I have two sons. They're 22 and 20. I'll say it as nicely as possible. They don't make every right decision at this age in their lives, right? Like, so this is going to keep happening with college kids and in different forms and fashions. And I think at some point the NFL is going to have to be okay with. I mean, like if it was Arch Manning, right?
1: Right.
18: Are they going to say no? Right? So at some point it's going to. So I think they're going to probably end up using this case as a way of establishing some sort of precedent. If you do XYZ and you want in, then this is the price you pay. Maybe he has a suspension to start his career. I don't know. So I do think eventually he gets in. I think between now and the spring, they'll have time to make their case, and the NFL will have time to find some ground on which they're at peace with it.
1: I just think that he's got to be kicking himself, and his advisors have to be kicking themselves, because they shut out the Texas Tech option. They said, okay, we'll pass on that because we're going to the NFL. There was not enough communication from his people to the NFL, right? That there couldn't have been.
18: But it does seem like, based on the reporting and the information that's come out, that he had been, either through back channels or something, that they had been alerted that he wasn't going to be allowed to play.
1: Wow.
18: Either the Big 12 was going to do something,
1: yes,
18: or Texas,
1: yes,
18: Tech was going to do something. Yeah. So it sounds to me like that option was already shut off, and that's the reason he made this pivot and did the supplemental draft application.
1: It's an interesting story. I mean, we've talked about it a couple of times on PTI. I would talk about it every day. I just think it's really... it's really interesting. Thanks for being on. Thank you, Dan.
18: My pleasure, Tony. Anytime.
1: Dan Graziano. That's lovely. We'll take a break and we will come back with email and jingle. I'm Tony Kornheiser.
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4: Backups northbound DC 295 starting just after the 11th Street Bridge. Looks like there's a crash working after Pennsylvania Avenue, but the backups continue northbound DC 295 all the way up to Route 50. The southbound side looking okay coming in from the Maryland line to the 11th Street Bridge. But if you're going north onto the freeway, heavy backups northbound I-695 from the Navy Yard to the 3rd Street Tunnel. Jammed up traffic southbound 3rd Street Tunnel from New York Avenue to the split to the freeway. And that's your traffic up to the minute.
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1: That's lovely. 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That's lovely.
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1: For Greg.
2: Yeah, Friday and Saturday.
1: Before we get to the mailbag, let me just say, let the river run. Let all the dreamers wake the nation. Come the New Jerusalem. Silver cities rise, the morning lights, the streets that lead them, and sirens call them on with a song. That's Carly Simon. That won the Academy Award. That's from
2: Working Girl.
1: Working Girl, which is a great movie.
2: Yeah, Melanie Griffith.
1: Wonderful. I think, is that Alec Baldwin's first movie?
2: It's a wonderful movie.
1: Carly Simon, to my surprise, turns 83 years old today. Carly Simon was married to James Taylor at one point. Carly Simon was great.
2: Oh, yeah.
1: Thanks to our guests today, Chuck Todd, Dan Graziano. Thanks as well to today's sponsor. Remember, you can listen to us on Apple Podcasts, Spotify, and Odyssey. If you get the show through Apple Podcasts, please leave us a review. Let me thank Rami Candel from Potomac for a very, very nice note. I appreciate it very much. And we'll start with this.
3: Movie debut is Forever Lulu.
1: I don't know that at all.
3: 1987 comedy mystery.
1: When was Working Girl?
3: 88 was Working Girl and Beetlejuice.
2: Okay, yeah.
1: It's so early then.
2: Yeah.
1: This is from Kyle Gebhardt. I'll tell you who Kyle Gebhardt is later. Tony, I've been a fan of you and Wilbon since I was 12. Thanks for everything you've done for sports. One of my D.C. buddies listens to your podcast regularly. He told me that you made mention of the AM tournament at Columbia a few weeks back and how tough the pins were. I very much agree. It was a fantastic tournament and so much fun. Glad you shot a billion because it felt like I was going to also. Given that you're a member there, I want to say thank you, in addition to the staff, especially Delmar and Alex and the other members I saw, for allowing us to take over the course that week. Having a fantastic club and great course essentially shut down for 4 days to have us all come out and play is not unappreciated. I tried to pass that along, but please reiterate it for me. He won. He won the tournament. He is the best amateur in Maryland this year.
2: That's great.
1: It's a tough track, and he did a great job. Yeah,
3: so I'm sure he's had some good matches with Alex over the years.
1: I would think so. Maybe Delmar, too.
3: Yeah.
1: Maybe Delmar, too. From Abraham.
3: He won a five-way playoff to get a medalist honors.
1: Is that right?
3: Yeah, wow. Before getting into match play.
1: So he won both ways.
3: Mm-hmm.
1: Okay. From Abraham in Silver Spring, you think Wilbon has a separate text chain with just dads? James Woods' dad, Caleb Williams' dad, DeBonce's dad. Tell him I'd be happy to introduce him to my dad. I'll hang up and listen.
3: You try some of my dad's chips.
1: Yes. Steve Gilmore, San Angelo, Texas. Dear Captain Potato Poet, do you think Wilbon and Messi's dad and Richard Dent discuss the NBA draft ratings in China in their text chain? Mike Chaput. Like in Chaputzfa, Aiken, South Carolina, a lovely little town. Your guests never cease to amaze. New voices, familiar voices, and then you throw in Marv Albert, now Michaels. As they say, gold, Jerry, gold. There's a scene in Project Hail Mary where the hero is sharing his marital situation with the alien, Rocky. Yes, I was married, but she left me for Mark. Rocky thinks for a minute and says, I hate Mark. If the screenwriter was a little, I'm sure the ex would have left for a man named Duke. Then, of course, I hate Duke. That's my overriding thought watching that scene. Thank you, Steve Sands. From Rick Schroeder. Not that Rick Schroeder, I wouldn't think.
2: Wouldn't think. Could be, though.
1: I was able to enjoy several three-generation golf days with my dad and my son. One memorable moment was a 1987 outing at Windswept Dunes, purportedly the longest course in Florida outside of Panama City, Florida. When we were there on a family vacation, we teed off early as a threesome in the fog. The second hole was a par three with a pond to carry. We could only see about 30 feet of the pond because of the fog. We took the carts up to look at the green as we'd never played the course before. We used the golf cart GPS for the distance and used the tee blocks for a directional aid and tee off. My second and 16-year-old son from the tips, middle tees for me and the senior tees for my 76-year-old dad. Three shots, no splashes. When we got to the green, we discovered we were all within 15 feet of the hole with our blind shots. Alas, no birdies. We made several more trips to Panama City, enjoying family and friend vacations. This one, four-generation trip after my first grandson was born in 2014 and the last trip in 2023 to spread the ashes of my deceased parents and sister. My dad didn't take up golf until his 30s. And after one particularly helpful golf tip, he went from a lifelong slicer to a senior golfer who probably hit about 90% of the fairways from age 65 to 85. Enjoy your family golf.
3: Drop the right foot back.
1: From David Spence, Kingston, Ontario, Canada. Dear great potato farmer, I am sorry for being slow in sending a great thanks for reading my past email on the wonderful Dan Byrne with special guest Orit Shimoni show in Kingston, Ontario at the Broom Factory. I was able to meet the longtime emailer from Kingston, Don Ames, along with many other littles. Your broadcast was able to reach these littles who attended Bill Miklas, Don Lewis, Mike Carroll, as well as a few others who didn't hang around too long after the show. I really hope we can get a Littles Palooza this summer in Kingston at the Portsmouth or Toucan Tavern. Superb performance by Dan and Orit, who have traveled many a country together performing their songs that have a certain je ne sais quoi. It was a cheeserie night and my David Aldridge moment. Mr. Tony, your golf game sounds similar to my own. Pars few and far between. Learned long time ago I stunk, but I love the game. Good luck with the new sandwich. I mentioned last time about squirrels eating my planted potatoes. The next week, I caught one of our own dogs in there digging and eating them. She loves greens and vegetables. Can't have your own dog eat it.
2: No.
1: Christopher Lindemann in Los Angeles. Enjoyed listening to the Chuck Culpepper segment this morning, as I always do when he's on. I lived and worked near New Bedford, and Chuck is correct in his opinion that the Whaling Museum is great. A place from one of your favorite novels, Moby Dick, the Seaman's Bethel, is on the same street you should you wish to visit on a Melville pilgrimage. Being a sea captain, I'm sure you will enjoy connecting to captains from the distant past. From Les Cossack in Galena, Ohio. People need to know this. Africa Road is currently closed between Lewis Center Road and Plum Road. This is quite inconvenient.
2: Yes, it is.
1: Dean Mendez in Clifton Park, New York. I don't know where that is. I'm a third-generation Cape Verdean American. I was thrilled to hear your interview with Chuck Culpepper about the World Cup team and the story behind it. I was so proud to hear this conversation on your podcast. Cabo Verde is shocking the world and getting recognition I never imagined. We are big time now. In this country, you likely never heard of Cabo Verde or Cape Verdeans unless you lived in southeastern New England. Cabo is actually the Portuguese word for Cape. They are used interchangeably in referring to the country. Brockton, not Boston, has the largest population of Cape Verdeans in the United States. It's the home of A.J. DeBanza. I didn't know that. We live all over that region, Cape Cod and Rhode Island. Three of my grandparents emigrated from Cabo Verde. My paternal grandmother sailed across the Atlantic just like Columbus in the early 20th century and landed in New Bedford. Most of that generation never went back and told stories of drought and famine. They found work fishing in factories and in the cranberry bogs. As I grew up and moved out of the region, I realized no one knew about my heritage, and I was constantly having to explain it to people who had no clue and would reply, Cape what? I've been texted and emailed by so many people lately who only know Cabo Verde because of me, and I am the only one they ever met. This has literally put us on the map. As Chuck mentioned, or some simulations of world maps, Cabo Verde is missing. I've added it a few times when I saw that. We have lived in existence well under the radar, but not likely any longer. I didn't realize that a couple of draws could mean so much. On June 1st, the person to whom I'm related by marriage was and I were celebrating our 20th year of the relationship in Portugal. Randomly, we ran into Cabo Verde team at our hotel in Lisbon. They were delighted to hear about my family connections to the islands. The photo is from that day. Little did any of us have any idea what was going to happen when they played the games. I'd like to be the official Cape Verdean of the podcast. Sure, I'm guessing I might be the only one. I would think so, listens to the podcast. It would still be an honor. Go Blue Sharks on to the next round. And there's a lovely picture here.
2: Isn't that nice?
1: This is really nice. Really nice. From Papa Thiam in Paris, France. I've been thinking of you for comic relief in the past few days, imagining your rants on a fictional vacation in Paris, where current temperatures are in the mid-100s, in a country where most places are not air-conditioned, you would have the time of your life. And should you need medical services for any reason during your stay here, I can have my brother tell you about the time he broke his ankle outside my building last month and got treated for free at the local hospital, including x-rays and cast by interns unable to figure out the billing for a foreign visitor and just told him to go. Great service, as long as you're not in a hurry and don't have to spend the night in an 85-degree room. All you have to do is enjoy that, just hop on a short 7-hour flight from D.C. So really a trip that would probably feature everything you love. I can recommend a few restaurants if you're interested. From Rafael Figueroa, as a Puerto Rican, I'm very familiar with the sweetness of rum. I agree with the suggestion that a reserve or 15-year-old rum should be first enjoyed neat. However, don't discard the Coke, as it is essential for the best refreshing drink of the summer. The Cuba Libre was created after the Cuban Revolution. The key difference is that the addition of lime, which makes it one of those best drinks available if it's a hot day, especially after harvesting your potatoes. I highly recommend having one. You will certainly appreciate that. We could try that.
2: Yeah, sure.
1: Kevin Coy, Youngstown, Ohio. Dear Dr. Orange Man, did you know that the Home Run Derby has moved to a streaming service starting this year? It's now on Netflix. That's it. That's the email. I'll hang up and listen for the explosion. I think we get Netflix.
3: You get Netflix. But Carol, again, the issue is you can't go from the Home Run Derby then to anything else.
2: Yes. Yeah, you're sort of stuck on that platform.
1: For how long?
2: Well, then when you switch out, it takes, yeah.
1: Okay.
2: Yeah.
1: From Lee Gordon in Boynton Beach, Florida. Ahoy, Captain Potato Man. Not only was I unaware if Wyndham Clark had ever apologized to Oakmont, He also never apologized to me for hitting me in the leg at the Travelers Championship in 2019. Attached to two pictures for the viewers on News Channel 8. In one, you can see Clark taking a swing from where he took his drop after his tee shot on the par 3 fifth hole ricocheted off my shin and landed on the cart path. But wait, there's more. Later in the same round, as I was watching him at the drivable par 4 15th hole, Clark claimed another victim. His tee shot hit the guy in the white shirt in the other picture. What are the odds? Please tell my cousin Jim Shapiro to eat it. So, yeah, they're, wow.
3: Aim small, miss small.
1: Yeah, wow. Mike Roseberry, State College, Pennsylvania. After 5 years of trying, I finally hit the lottery for Wimbledon tickets. So the person to whom I'm related by marriage and I are taking a trip to the UK. The funny thing with the ticket ballot is you can't ask for a day or court. They just assign you one. Fortunately, we lucked into the third round center court. So we should see some quality players. I can only assume that DG will be in attendance somewhere, so I'll be on the lookout for him. The real reason I wrote is that I wanted some London pub recommendations from Nigel. Something properly seedy where you can drink warm gin and meet proper villains. The kind of place that Bill Sykes would call home.
2: You can find an Applebee's. Those are always lovely. Yeah.
1: From Paul Tatum. I've been trying to catch up with the show, but it seems every time I get close, a few more are added. Not too bad, especially since I will hopefully be on a plane somewhere in July to fly to Texas and then to Louisiana to visit family. Three things. You mentioned watching the Nats in Spanish. I can one-up you on that. My first year in Qatar, I was in the staff accommodation and looked for something to watch. I found a local broadcast of women's volleyball in Arabic. Not a problem, I thought, until I had to go to the kitchen to get something and I had no idea what was going on. I've been here 14 years. I understand very little Arabic. Don't even ask me to read it or recognize my name. When I graduated with a master's from Qatar University, my classmates had to point out my seat because the name was written in Arabic. You talked about getting calls about your loan being approved. I was going to say, move to Qatar. We easily recognize spam calls because they are from a different country calling code. I was able to block the numbers, and that was it until 2 days ago when I got a local number, and a lady was asking if I wanted to apply for an American Express card. Number three, everyone is still talking about their names. I was named Patty Joe, which is not too common, especially with an I. When I was in trouble with my mother, my name suddenly changed to Patricia Josephine. Never a good thing. I was Anthony. Not good. That's it from my end, except for our days. It's heating up to 45 degrees Celsius, 113 Whoa. Fahrenheit. Thank you, Patty.
2: No, thank you.
1: Joseph O'Hara, your friendly National Mall Park Ranger. A couple of days ago, while working at the Lincoln Memorial Undercroft, during one of our soft openings, a coworker asked if I listened to the pod. I told him yes. He then chuckled and said his grandfather listens to the pod and wanted to know if he knew me. The connective tissue is strong. Also, I saw a can of sliced potatoes at the Southeast DC Safeway, and I'm happy that your potato yield is going well and that you decided to name one of your products after your golf game. So, you know, I hope it works.
2: We have high hopes.
1: We are scared now because the green stalks are so high.
2: Very, it looks like Jack and the Beanstalk high.
1: Maybe there's, we didn't plant potatoes. Maybe we
3: similar to the monster squash from last summer.
2: Yeah, something in the soil.
1: This is great. From Steve McCollum in Washington, D.C. Can DeBanza pitch? That's funny. If you're out on your bike, time to everyone, as always, do wear white.
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9: Thursday. The first thing my wife asked me, Shannon, she was like, honey, are you going to be able to make your flight?
10: I said, baby, one call, that's all. She said, what? I said, one call, that's all. I open up my phone. I make one call to my guy, Mr. Richardson. Hey, Mr. Richardson, I need your help. I need your help. Can you come get me? And Mr. Richardson normally comes and come gets me from whatever the line may be starting at. Baby, one call, that's all.
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0: you diehard fan.
1: There is no way that you're behind a Fortnite 14 days is going to question my Knicks fandom for over 50 plus years. We are not having that.
0: Me and my fellow Knicks fans got to sit down and have a talk about
1: it. You ain't got no fellow Knicks fan. We don't even consider you a fellow Knicks fan.
0: My day one game here. My day one game four has got to sit down and talk about it.
1: The day one game four ain't got nothing on our 53 plus years. Period. You're not even in the. You're not even in the neighborhood. You're on the outside looking in.
0: Man, me and the Knicks tape. We gotta consult.
1: Ain't got no Knicks tape. You may got Scotch tape. You ain't got no Knicks tape.
0: Bing bong, baby.
2: Got a confession, guys.
1: What's that?
2: As a Knicks fan, I wouldn't have Brunson and Towns one either. I would still have Tatum and Brown. I would still have Tatum and Brown because you've seen it longer sustained, and you saw earlier in their career it was more of a take your turn, and then you saw them develop and find a good rhythm and being able to play together. So for me, I know it might not last much longer, but I would still have Tatum and Brown at number one for me.
0: Questionable Knicks fans out here. Just saying.
1: See, we can question each other. As for you, we just have questions about you. Knicks fan not being a Knicks fan notwithstanding.
0: What did I ever do to you? So here's my rebuttal. Here's the Jokic Murray thing.
1: Okay.
0: The reason they're not higher, I was really disappointed with Jokic in that first round against Minnesota. Jamal Murray had a great season. He disappeared in that series also. Like, I have some concerns about, you know, he's up and down a little bit. He struggles for part of the season, plays great for other part of the season. I have concerns about that. Tatum Brown, part of it is how well they're going to play together, even if they do play together. You know, when we look at the Tatum injury, they also got bounced in the first round. For me, it's hard to put two tandems that didn't make it out the first round, in part because they didn't play well, over three tandems that made it far in the playoffs.
1: Okay. Here's David Dennis Jr., who is not a Knicks fan. And for Harry Douglas, I'm Freddie Coleman. For Freddie Coleman, no, you're not. It's the Afternoon Cool Edition of Freddie and Harry, presented by Progressive Insurance at ESPN Radio, the ESPN app. And don't forget about us on Sirius XM Channel 80. Keep weighing in. Did the Minnesota Timberwolves make the right move trading for LaMelo Ball? Plus, which move do we trust the least? That trade involving LaMelo Ball or all that money that Austin Reeves got from the Los Angeles Lakers? This is Freddie and Harry.
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